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8: 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The Nova Scotia Community College says a $15 million shortfall in its 2026-27 budget is going to lead to the elimination of 91 positions. In a release, the provincial institution cited rising costs and declining international tuition revenue, as well as a $9.5 million reduction in its provincial operating grant as reasons for the cuts. It's expecting 50 management, 15 operations, support and 26 professional support staff to be affected. The college says it will be addressing the cuts through vacancies, term endings, and voluntary exits. Nova Scotia's Police Oversight Agency says it's investigating a serious injury sustained by a suspect hit by a police car during a shoplifting incident in Halifax. The serious incident response team says the accused sustained a fracture when police tried to stop him from fleeing the scene on a bicycle. In a release, the agency says the cruiser made contact with the suspect's bike on Maynard Street on April 26. That man was sent to hospital. And the RCMP and HRP looking for more information about a vehicle seen leaving the North Preston area following the homicide of Jaden Tynes last year. The vehicle, according to police, said to be a four-door Hyundai Elantra with dark-tinted windows and was seen traveling south on Lake Major Road. Anyone with information has to reach out to police or Crime Stoppers. I'm Mark Hodgins. For more news, you can head to our website, halifax.citynews.ca.
9: I'm meteorologist Alistair Alders. Mainly cloudy with fog patches and drizzle tonight and a few showers developing overnight. 9 degrees the low with southwest to southerly winds of 20 to 40. And then on Thursday, periods of rain with a risk of embedded downpours and thunder showers, 20 to 30 millimeters and southerly winds of 30 gusting to 50 at times 60. The high 11 degrees. Behind the system on Friday, a mix of sun and cloud with a chance of a few showers and 14. Mainly sunny to a mix of sun and cloud Saturday with nighttime showers and 14.
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0: quarterback than Jordan Love. QBR would have you think completely otherwise. And even in passer rating, Jordan Love was number 6. Caleb Williams was number 22. So I'm just saying. Just saying. Aaron Rodgers was 14 in passer rating this year. Jacoby Brissett was 16 in QBR. Yep. Jacoby Brissett was 24. Rodgers was 23. So they were basically right next to each
1: other.
0: Yeah,
1: very similar. Very similar. Yep. Yeah.
0: Mm-hmm. All right. We might have another little season-long side wager between you and me, Brad, when we get things rolling here. If Aaron Rodgers does end up playing for the Steelers. Maybe he does retire. Who knows? I doubt it. All right. Phone number to join the show. 310-840-4910. You want to get in on that action? Who's going to have the better season, Jacoby Brissett or Aaron Rodgers? That's a little fun conversation in May to have. When we come back, we're going to do Pick Your Poison, and we have breaking news on Anthony Edwards for the Spurs-T-Wolves Game 2 tonight. You don't want to miss it. Come on back. He's Brett Evans. I'm Pat Boyle. This is BetMGM Tonight at Westwood One Sports.
2: Aaron Rodgers still hasn't decided if he's returning. I thought at this point we would have known by now that he was going to play. If the future Hall of Famer walks away, the Steelers will turn to a quarterback competition featuring Drew Aller, Will Howard, and Mason Rudolph. Not the plan, but is it their future? Westwood One Sports.
3: I'm meteorologist Alistair Alders. Mainly cloudy with fog patches and drizzle tonight and a few showers developing overnight. 9 degrees the low with southwest to southerly winds of 20 to 40. And then on Thursday, periods of rain with a risk of embedded downpours and thunder showers, 20 to 30 millimeters and southerly winds of 30 gusting to 50 at times 60, the high 11 degrees. Behind the system on Friday, a mix of sun and cloud with a chance of a few showers and 14. Mainly sunny to a mix of sun and cloud Saturday with nighttime showers and 14.
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0: 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I'm here to guide you, protect you, and negotiate what's right for you. 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

0: hadn't yet committed to record. Tracks like Water in the River, Rattlesnake Preacher, and Creosote are now on her new album, Wild, debuting this Friday. This is the Canadian Press. In sports, Andy Pahes set career highs with 3 homers and 6 runs batted in, while Shohei Ohtani broke out of a slump with 2 hits to lead the L.A. Dodgers to a 12-2 rout of the Houston Astros. Starter Tyler Glasnow allowed a solo home run in the first inning before leaving the game with low back pain just before the second. Jack Dreyer took over and pitched 2 scoreless innings for the win. Ousmane Dembélé scored early, and defending champion Paris Saint-Germain returned to the Champions League final with a 1-1 draw against Bayern in Munich. The draw gave PSG a 6-5 win on aggregate after edging Bayern 5-4 in the first semifinal leg in Paris last week. PSG will face Arsenal in the final at Budapest. The Philadelphia 76ers are without star center Joel Embiid as they seek to tie their NBA Eastern Conference semifinal with New York. He's out with a sprained right ankle and sore right hip. From the Canadian Press, I'm John Kennedy.
1: I'm meteorologist Alistair Alders. Mainly cloudy with fog patches and drizzle tonight and a few showers developing overnight. 9 degrees the low with southwest to southerly winds of 20 to 40. And then on Thursday, periods of rain with a risk of embedded downpours and thunder showers, 20 to 30 millimeters and southerly winds of 30 gusting to 50 at times 60, the high 11 degrees. Behind the system on Friday, a mix of sun and cloud with a chance of a few showers and 14. Mainly sunny to a mix of sun and cloud Saturday with nighttime showers and 14.
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You can also tweet me at PatBoyle44. All right, we'll give you a quick scoreboard update, and then I'll give you my thoughts and takeaways from game one late last night between the Lakers and the Thunder. But as I said, I've been saying it all day. I got a pit in my stomach, an uneasy feeling. Even without Joel Embiid ruled out for game two, the Sixers are going to keep this close. And I was really nervous that the Knicks are going to lose this game. And it's looking like it might come down to the wire. 4.5 minutes to go in the third quarter, and the Sixers lead the Knicks 81-80, despite being double-digit underdogs, despite getting blown out by 39 points in game one. The Sixers have a one-point lead. Tyrese Maxey, 21 points and 5 assists for Philly. Paul George has 19 points. Meanwhile, for the Knicks, Jalen Brunson's got 18 points. And despite only playing 8 minutes in the first half because of foul trouble, Karl Anthony Towns is lighting it up here in the third. He's got 20 points. He's a perfect 6 for 6 from the field. And he's got 4 fouls. Can he stay out of freaking foul trouble? Because he's dominating the game when he's on the floor. Karl Anthony Towns, I mean, gotta let him take over. Gotta let him take over this game. So it's back and forth. The Knicks just hit 2 free throws to go back up by 1, but it has been nip and tuck the entire way. You got Spurs, T-Wolves coming up in a half hour. Anthony Edwards will play again for Minnesota in game 2. And then on the ice, they just started the third period, and the Buffalo Sabres in game 1 lead the Montreal Canadiens 4-2. Buffalo looking like they could be a worthy opponent if it's them and the Carolina Hurricanes in the Eastern Conference.

conference finals. Carolina up 2-0 on Philly with game 3 in Philadelphia tomorrow night. Okay. So Lakers Thunder yesterday, game 1, it went about as well as it could have for LA, in my opinion, watching the game, especially once we signed off. I watched the entire second half, uninterrupted, not having to do a radio show, so just cued into all the X's and O's. And I thought it went, again, I thought it, the game went about as well as it could have for Los Angeles. And they still lost by 18 points. They are cooked. Unless Luka Doncic can find a way to come back in this series by game 3. And I say game 3 because that's when they'll have home court. Game 3 will be in Los Angeles. And they have to win both those games. They have to win game 3 and they have to win game 4. Because they're not winning game 2. And their only shot of winning this series is if they can win both games 3 and 4 at home and Luka Doncic can come back. Otherwise, they're cooked. 310-840-4910. I mean, think about this. LeBron James played his A game. And LeBron's been phenomenal all postseason. LeBron had 27 points. On 12 of 17 shooting, he shot over 70%. 4 rebounds, 6 assists, and only 2 turnovers. And the Lakers lost by 18. Not only that, Shai Gilgeous-Alexander, reigning MVP, reigning finals MVP, scored 20 points or more in all 72 regular season games this year, hadn't scored under 20 points since last year in the playoffs. Lakers held them to 18 points. Guy who's probably going to win the back-to-back MVP. Averaged 31 per game this year. Scored 18 points. And the Lakers lost by 18. Not only that, SGA didn't have a great game. He turned the ball over 7 times. That is rare. That's a rarity for him. And again, the Lakers lost by 18 points. And finally, J-Dub didn't even play game 1 for the Thunder. Their second best player, who's once again got a hamstring strain. Left hamstring. The one that sidelined him for more than half the year was the right hamstring. He didn't play the last 2 games against Phoenix. Didn't play in game 1. And the Lakers lost by 18. I mean, this is just not a good matchup for them. It's just not a good matchup for them. They can't handle Oklahoma City's relentless defense. The Lakers turned it over 17 times, and LeBron only had 2 of them. But the Lakers as a team turned it over 17 times. That's not winning you ball games against Oklahoma City. Luckily, the Thunder only converted that into 20 points. Could have been worse. But the Lakers turned it over 17 times. They only got to the free throw line 13 chances. And it was a very physical game. So I guess depending on how it gets officiated in game 2, if the Lakers can get to the free throw line like 25, 30 times, maybe it's a different story. I mean, neither team got to the free throw line more than 13 times. 13 for the Lakers, 12 for the Thunder. They can't deal with how great Oklahoma City is defensively. They can't deal with their athleticism. They can't deal with their length, their ability to shut down the perimeter. Lakers tried to bomb away some threes in the first half, and it worked for a little bit. They scored, at halftime, it was 61-53. Like, LA was in the ballgame. They scored 37 points in the second half. They shot 10 of 30 from deep. And they can't deal with Oklahoma City's size. Hartenstein protecting the rim. Chet Holmgren being able to not only protect the rim, but roam the baseline and get out to the perimeter. It's a big issue. It is a big, it's just not a good X's and O's matchup for the Lakers. What they do well, they matched up well with Houston, not only because the Rockets, their offense was broken, especially the games that Kevin Durant did not play. And even in the one game that he did, he was terrible in the second half. But like, as good as Houston's defense was, it's not the kind of relentless pressure on the perimeter and blitzing screens and jumping passing lanes. It's more so Houston would come.

kind of pack the paint. And yeah, at times they encourage the Lakers to shoot, but that's the Lakers hit some threes. Like, the Thunder are on the perimeter. They are on you. And then if you are able to get to the second level, here is 7'3" Chet Holmgren and 7' Isaiah Hartenstein often on the floor at the same time waiting for you. Good luck. Good luck. And they force turnovers, which is what Houston was largely unable to do against the Lakers. It is, again, it's just a bad matchup. And the only thing that can save them is Luka Doncic. So, I mean, how can the Lakers even keep games close, let alone win four games, let alone win a game if Luka Doncic doesn't end up playing? You know, he was asked yesterday after the game, and he said, no, I'm feeling better every day. Today, he actually spoke to reporters again, and he said that he started running again. I mean, that doesn't seem like he's like within 2-3 days of playing. He started running again. You know, originally it was an 8-week timetable. Luka said he's been doing everything in his power to beat that. He's yet to be cleared for contact. He's yet to scrimmage. And he remains week to week for the time being. But at least he started running. I mean, good luck. You're going to have to force this to 6 games to have a chance, I think, of Luka Doncic playing. And even if you avoid a sweep and you force a game 5, I don't even know if that guarantees he's coming back. Well, just looking ahead, because they are going to play game 2 tomorrow. One way that they have a chance of winning, or at least keeping it close tomorrow night in OKC. And even if you don't think they're going to win tomorrow night in OKC, and they're probably not, they're probably going to get blasted again. One way that they could win game 3 and or game 4 at home is if Austin Reeves stepped up. I mean, he killed him yesterday in a bad way. Austin Reeves, 8 points, 3-for-16 shooting. 3-for-16 from the field and 0-for-5 from deep. I mean, that can't happen. But can you really criticize Austin Reeves? Let's not forget, you know, he missed the last month up until game 5 against Houston with a grade 2 oblique strain. And he looked, I mean, he looked okay against the Rockets. And he scored 22 points in game 5 and then scored 15 points in game 6 and was able to at least shoot close to 40% from the field. But again, this is a whole different animal of defending that he is seeing here against OKC. So I don't know if Austin Reeves is 100%. Maybe it was just a terrible game. Maybe it was. Maybe he's not injured. Maybe he is close to 100%, and it was just a brutal game for him. Either way, they need more from Austin Reeves. Like, can you expect LeBron at 41 to continue to play, I don't know, some of the best postseason ball he's played in the last 4 years? Like, that's not hyperbole. You know, you look at what LeBron has done here the last couple of postseasons with the Lakers since they won the title in the bubble. The points per game is not as high as it was in the last couple of years, but the efficiency is off the charts. You know, in terms of what LeBron is shooting, like the field goal percentage, 47% so far in the playoffs. Only 33% from deep, but in the games that they've won, he has shot the three well. And he's dishing out 8 assists per game. That's the second highest of his Lakers postseason career. And it's up there from some of the most assists he's ever had in a postseason. So can you continue to expect LeBron at 41 to play the great basketball that he's been playing? I don't know. And again, I'm looking up and down this Lakers roster here. Like DeAndre Ayton, who has been the butt of so many jokes over the last couple of years, and rightfully so, he's actually played pretty well. He's actually played pretty well. And he wasn't bad last night. 10 points, 12 rebounds. Had a block. He was only a -4. That was the best out of any Lakers starter. Oh, that was the best out of any Laker that played more than 2 minutes. So, where can the Lakers improve? That's what I'm asking. That's what I'm wondering. That's what we're debating here. Where can the Lakers even improve here? Is it just Austin Reeves?

and hits 5 or 6 threes, like, yeah, that'll give him a chance. They got absolutely nothing off their bench. Nothing. That's another big disparity in this series. You even have 2 Lakers starters off the floor, and it becomes a massive mismatch. You know, and Jared Vanderbilt, who the heck knows what his status is? Gruesome looking pinky injury. I think that thing was bent in all the wrong directions. So I don't know. He's playing the rest of the series. So you're looking at Jake LaRavia. You're looking at Jackson Hayes. And you're looking at Luke Kennard, who, like, you're hoping can find a way to get open for threes. He went 1 for 3 from deep last night. The Thunder bench is the best bench in basketball. They're the best team in basketball. And so if you get, you're telling me that some of the bench matchups, it's, again, Jake LaRavia, Jackson Hayes, Luke Kennard versus Alex Caruso, Cason Wallace, who's good enough to be a starting point guard on half the teams in the league, and the other Jalen Williams. And, oh, yeah, Jared McCain, who the Sixers traded away to OKC. You know, the Sixers could use a scorer like Jared McCain. I wonder where they could have gotten him. Yeah, that's right. They had him. They traded him away to OKC. Jared McCain hitting 4 threes in the game last night, lighting it up. Another bucket off the bench for OKC. Like, that's why this series is going to be close. Luka's out. The Thunder bench will obliterate the Lakers bench. And the Lakers just cannot score on this defense. I mean, again, LeBron had an amazing game. They held SGA to under 20 points. They forced him to have 7 turnovers. And they got crushed. Game was over by the fourth quarter. It was a 12-point game going into the fourth. It was never really close. And I don't think I was... I mean, outside of the Lakers going on a, what was it, 7-0 to start the game or 5-0 to start the game, outside of that, I never was worried for a single second. And I don't think anybody watching that game was. 310-840-4910. Here's another point. Chet Holmgren, who was the best player last night, 24 points, 12 rebounds, 3 blocks. He should absolutely dominate every game in this series. And I know I gave some kudos to DeAndre Ayton, but the fact that Chet Holmgren can shoot the three, the fact that he can drive, the fact that he can hit the mid-range, I mean, he pulled out all the tools and all the weapons in his arsenal last night. And on a night where, again, SGA has a mediocre game, Chet Holmgren steps up and delivers. And he is just he's a beast that doesn't get enough credit because he's on the same team as SGA and because he's probably the third best player on this team behind J-Dub when J-Dub is healthy. But Chet Holmgren is a weapon, man. He is a weapon of mass destruction. And I think he is going to have whatever he wants in this series. Because you get him in any kind of pick and roll action where he gets off of DeAndre Ayton. And again, I've given some credit to DeAndre Ayton. He can't guard Chet Holmgren. But if you even get any kind of action where Hartenstein puts a pick or puts a screen or anybody else puts a screen on Ayton, you get Chet Holmgren going up against anybody else on this Lakers defense, it's over. He's scoring. He's scoring almost every time. And that's exactly what happened last night. So at this point, I wanted to give the Lakers a chance. I thought maybe Luka could play at some point in this series, but he only just started running today. He has to get clear for contact. He has to get clear to scrimmage 5-on-5. I think if it's a miracle Luka's coming back in 7 days from now, that puts you at game 5. Series might be over before then. Series probably will be over before then. This is looking like a sweep. It's looking like a sweep. Because I don't see how the Lakers, they scored 90 points. They're going to struggle to score 100 in every game. This is a much better defense than the Rockets. And the Lakers, in those games, in the 6-game series, scored 107, 101, 112 in overtime. In regulation in that game, they scored 101.

0: So 107, 101, 101, 96, 93, 98. And now you got the best defense in the NBA and one of the best defenses in the last 20 years of this sport. They're cooked. They are cooked. And it might be the last postseason that LeBron plays, and he's going to go down doing everything that he could possibly do, and he's playing great ball. It's just not even remotely close enough. Not remotely close enough. 310-840-4910 is the phone number to join the show. That's 310-840-4910. When we come back, we're going to talk a little puck. Because the Colorado Avalanche, after what they did last night, they are indeed a wagon. And I'll tell you what the Stanley Cup that we deserve to see should be. Plus, we'll get your phone calls, 310-840-4910. We'll get you an update on the Knicks and the Sixers. I'm Pat Boyle. 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
1: 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Are we really on the verge of a Wemby versus SGA conference finals? 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
0: Presented by Scotiabank, the Canada Council for the Arts, Arts Nova Scotia, and the
2: College the challenges and said teams will be working to listen and address feedback and concerns from staff, providers, and patients. And the Nova Scotia Community College says a $15 million shortfall in its 2026-27 budget is going to lead to the elimination of 91 jobs. In a release, the institution is citing rising costs and declining international tuition revenue alongside a $9.5 million reduction to its provincial operating grants as a reason for the cuts. It's expecting 50 management jobs, 15 operational support, and 26 professional support staff will be affected. The college says it plans to address the cuts through vacancies, term endings, and voluntary exits. I'm Mark Hodgins. For more news anytime, you can head to our website, halifax.citynews.ca.
3: I'm meteorologist Alistair Alders. Mainly cloudy with fog patches and drizzle tonight and a few showers developing overnight. 9 degrees the low with southwest to southerly winds of 20 to 40. And then on Thursday, periods of rain with a risk of embedded downpours and thunder showers, 20 to 30 millimeters and southerly winds of 30 gusting to 50 at times 60, the high 11 degrees. Behind the system on Friday, a mix of sun and cloud with a chance of a few showers and 14. Mainly sunny to a mix of sun and cloud Saturday with nighttime showers and 14.
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6: Welcome on back. 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I'm Pat Boyle. Phone number to join the show is 310-840-4910. That's 310-840-4910. It is coming down to the wire. It is indeed coming down to the wire. Less than 8 minutes to go. The New York Knicks barely in front of the Sixers, 96-94. Game two of this series. Knicks dominated game one by 39. Joel Embiid ruled out for this game. I warned you, if you follow me on Twitter, at PatBoyle44, I warned you. I made a video. I said, this is the danger zone for the Knicks. This is going to be a one-possession game with under 5 minutes to go, I promise you. And I still think that we are in that. We're right in that zone. Right in that zone. Knicks up 96-94, under 8 minutes to go in this game. OG Anunoby has been balling out, though, in this quarter. He just hit a transition layup. He's got 24 points. Brunson's got 20. Karl Anthony Towns has 20. Karl Anthony Towns, though, is so infuriating. He was 6-for-6 to start this game. Without Joel Embiid and with Andre Drummond on the bench right now with 4 fouls, the Sixers had Paul George defending Karl Anthony Towns. And he misses a dunk. Backs Paul George down, does everything right, turns around to go yam at his face and botches the dunk. That's the first shot he has missed tonight. But it's like, if that's how the Sixers are going to try to defend the Knicks and defend Karl Anthony Towns, the ball should immediately right to him in the end of the paint, right to him on the low post, and just go to work and dominate and eat, because you're 7 feet tall and 260 pounds, and Paul George is 36 years old and he's 6'8". And you should absolutely annihilate him every time he's defending you. So it was only one possession, at least the one possession that I saw in the commercial break. Because I think they only just took Drummond off the floor, and he's only played 15 minutes. They've actually been going with a lot of Adem Bona and Dominic Barlow. They're two bigs off the bench. But, I mean, anybody that's not Andre Drummond who's guarding Karl Anthony Towns, the ball needs to immediately go to him. So again, Knicks up by 2, less than 8 minutes to go. For Philly, Tyrese Maxey has 23 points and 5 assists. Paul George has 19. VJ Edgecombe has 17. Philly, 12 for 26 from deep. They're shooting 46%. The Knicks are just 6 of 22.

from three-point land. But they're shooting incredible from inside the arc. The Knicks are 30 for 47 on two-pointers. That's 64%. They need to continue. Now, don't even bother shooting the three unless it's wide open. Attack the rim. Attack the paint. They've been getting to the free throw line. They're hitting their free throws tonight. And the Knicks are doing a good job of not turning the ball over. They're plus five in the turnover department. But this one's going to come down to the wire. I knew it. I knew it was coming all day long. It's going to come down to the wire. This isn't going to be easy. And then the other scoreboard update here on the ice. Sabres lead the Canadiens still 4-2, under 4 minutes to go in the third period. So Buffalo closing in on a big home win in game one of that series. And this is the last series to start here in the second round. Coming up in about 10 minutes, you got game two between the Golden Knights and the Ducks. Vegas leads that series 1-0. Tomorrow, it's Hurricanes and Flyers by themselves. Game three is that series shifts to Philadelphia, but I don't give the Flyers much of a chance, even though they did play really, really well in game two. Went up 2-0 right away, should have won that game. Look, I mean, I teased it before, and I'll tell you this first from our friends at BetMGM before I give you my take. But with BetMGM's hat trick jackpot, you have the chance to win your share of $10,000 in bonus bets during each playoff game. Just place an anytime goal scorer wager, and if your guy scores 3+ goals during that game, you will win a share of $10,000 in bonus bets. The Colorado Avalanche they're a wagon. And so I think, and again, it's only been two games. They won both games at home against Minnesota, against the Wild, who are a damn good team as well. But I think they're going to win the series. I mean, they've got 14 goals in two games. The Avalanche had the best offense in hockey this year, and they had the best defense. Number one in goals scored per game, number one in goals allowed per game. The Minnesota Wild weren't a pushover defensively either. They were number four in goals allowed per game this year in the regular season. And the Avalanche have put up 14 in two games. And they've won each game by three goals. I mean, there is a clear disparity between these two teams. Can it change? Can Minnesota make adjustments? Sure. They're a damn good team. You know, they finished Colorado was the President's Trophy winners. They had 121 points. They were a wagon, and they're a wagon here in the playoffs, and they're proving it. They haven't lost a game yet in the postseason. They swept their way through the Kings. They're 6-0 in the playoffs. They've only had two games decided by a goal. They're basically winning every game by multiple. I think that was the first two games of that series. I think they've won four straight games by multiple goals. I mean, they're just decimating teams. Decimating. Can Minnesota make adjustments? Yeah, they had 104 points in the regular season. They've got some damn good players. You know, Nick Foligno, Kirill Kaprizov, Quinn Hughes. It's a damn good squad. And they're getting lambasted by the Avalanche. So, no disrespect to Minnesota, but I don't think I think Colorado's winning the series. I mean, that goes without saying. And then I don't see either the Ducks or the Golden Knights giving them much of a challenge either. I think they're going to cakewalk to the Stanley Cup Finals. I think they're going to cakewalk to the Stanley Cup Finals. And I think if you're a neutral fan, if you're a hockey fan and your team's out of it, the Stanley Cup that we deserve to see is the Colorado Avalanche and the Carolina Hurricanes. That would be the best Stanley Cup that you could ask for. Two teams that are clearly the best in their conferences. Two teams that Carolina's been knocking on the doorstep. Colorado, they've got a decent part of this core left still that won a Stanley Cup just a couple of years ago. That is the Stanley Cup final that we, as, if again, a neutral hockey fan, you don't have your team's not in it anymore. That's the cup final that we deserve to see. It's those two teams. And I hope we get it. Because neither of them have lost yet. Neither of them have lost the game yet. They're both 6-0. And sure, matchups in the postseason are everything. And again, not to disrespect the Buffalo Sabres, because they look like a damn good squad. And could

their speed and their offense give Carolina's defense, which is great, but the Hurricanes' offense always seems to kind of go missing once they get to the conference finals. Could that end up being, could the Sabres actually make a magical run to the Cup final? That would be a pretty damn good Stanley Cup. Don't get me wrong. I just, if you're looking for the two best teams and what would give you the best Stanley Cup final, it should be the Avalanche and the Hurricanes. Two weather named teams. Avalanche, Hurricanes. I just realized that as I'm saying it. I mean, Colorado, and just look at the way that they've been built. You know, they got two goalies that are journeymen in Mackenzie Blackwood and Scott Wedgwood. All former Devils. You know, Scott Wedgwood played, half the season last year as the backup for the last couple of years to Jake Oettinger in Dallas. You know, came over from Nashville last season. Again, was like the backup and at times the third string goalie for the Devils to start his career, Scott Wedgwood. And then you got Mackenzie Blackwood, who was the other goaltender for the New Jersey Devils a couple of years ago when Wedgwood was on the team. He was the starter. Then he went to hockey irrelevancy with San Jose. Then he comes over to Colorado last year, and those two guys have just been unstoppable. They've been unstoppable. They got one of the best defensemen in hockey in Cale Makar. They got one of the best goal scorers in Nathan MacKinnon, who only had 127 points this year. Gabriel Landeskog is healthy. They got Nazem Kadri back in a trade this year. He was with them when they won the Cup a couple of years ago. They got Martin Natchez, who was with the Carolina Hurricanes for the last decade, and he is a hell of a postseason performer. They got my guy Brock Nelson, who used to play with the Islanders, who, again, is tremendous in the postseason. You know, I know I'm just naming names at this point, but, like, if you're a hockey fan, you know these names. Even if you're just a casual hockey fan, Brent Burns, guy that played every single game the last 3 years for Carolina, it's a rough and tough-as-nails defenseman. He's on the Avalanche. He's 41 years old. And he's still putting up great numbers, and he's still playing 18, 19 minutes a game on the ice at 41. And Valeri Nichushkin, who's been with Colorado for the last 6-7 years here, as a guy that has struggled to stay healthy, but when he's been healthy, you know, again, the year they won the Cup, he had 15 points. He had 9 goals in 20 games. He basically averages a point per game in the playoffs over the last couple of seasons. It's like a murderer's row, the Colorado Avalanche. They are, dare I say it, an avalanche. You better get out of the way. You better get out of the way. So I got a lot of respect for Minnesota and the Wild and what they're able to do. Maybe they get a game at home, but this series is probably over in 5. Vegas, team that's been here for the last several years, have won a cup. Still got some guys on that team that won the cup. Whether it's them or Anaheim, I mean, you're just delaying the inevitable, which is Colorado getting to the cup final. And then can they break the President's Trophy curse? Last time we saw the best regular season team win the Stanley Cup, it was the Chicago Blackhawks over a decade ago. I think the only team that can stop Colorado is the Carolina Hurricanes. And they look like a wagon in their own right. Undefeated. Probably going to beat the Flyers in 5 or 6 at most. And then they're going to get Buffalo or Montreal. But I want the best Stanley Cup final possible because we've seen some damn good ones over the last 2 years. The rematch with the Florida Panthers and the Edmonton Oilers. I think the best Stanley Cup final this year is Avalanche Hurricanes, and that's what I'll be rooting for. 310-840-4910 is the number to join the show. That's 310-840-4910. All right, get your scoreboard update when we come back, and a rather interesting life development for me when it comes to the bathroom.

0: I'll explain. And I'd like to know how many guys can say the same thing. 310-840-4910. I'm Pat Boyle. 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
1: 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Stanley Cup playoffs viewership is surging year over year.

0: I'm meteorologist Alistair Alders. Mainly cloudy with fog patches and drizzle tonight and a few showers developing overnight. 9 degrees the low with southwest to southerly winds of 20 to 40. And then on Thursday, periods of rain with a risk of embedded downpours and thunder showers, 20 to 30 millimeters and southerly winds of 30 gusting to 50 at times 60. The high 11 degrees. Behind the system on Friday, a mix of sun and cloud with a chance of a few showers and 14. Mainly sunny to a mix of sun and cloud Saturday with nighttime showers and 14.
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0: just yet. He did. He got a plate appearance and he walked. So early for Ryan O'Hearn and for Brad. And then Combs, the only one that went into tonight with a streak of one. He's got Joe Ram, Jose Ramirez in that Guardians Royals game. And I believe Jose Ramirez is leading off the top of the eighth. He is, but he's 0 for 2 with a walk. So probably the last chance here for Combs and Jose Ramirez. Okay. Knicks up by 7 with a minute to go. I mean, at this point, it'd be an all-out collapse if they lose this game. Although Maxey just went coast to coast in 5 seconds and hit a bucket. So 5-point game. All right, I'm going to try to tell you guys a story here about recent development in my life as it pertains to the bathroom. Pat Boyle, by the way, at MGM tonight, Westwood One Sports. So there's no really easy way to say it, and I'm going to try to keep this conversation as PG as I can. I just moved in with my girlfriend last month. We've been together for a year and a half. And she kind of joked about it, you know, before we started living together. And I wasn't sure if I believed her when we did move in together, if push was going to come to shove. Push has come to shove, and she was serious. She ordered it. She's like, you don't even have to pay for it, because trust me, it's going to change your life. She bought a bidet for the toilet. Now, we have 2 bathrooms, luckily.
1: Yeah!
0: Look, I'm a man's man, but I'm comfortable with who I am. I'm comfortable with my sexuality. I'm comfortable with my bathroom habits.
1: Yeah!
0: And so I've never, not even in a hotel, nobody else's house, ever have used a bidet before in my life. And within the first 5 days of living together, or excuse me, the first month of living together, she gets a bidet. And I installed it. It's actually pretty easy. I'm not a big handyman. I'm not great with tools, but the instructions were very simple. You just screw off the caps to the toilet seat, take the toilet seat off. We have a pretty standard toilet in our upstairs bathroom. You know, it's got the metal coil hose, which is hooked up to the water supply. Basically, you take the bidet and the little attachment, screw that on there, screw the bidet into it. You put it on the toilet seat, you screw the seat back in, and it's got the little knob. You can adjust the pressure and everything. It's kind of disturbing, man. I got to be honest. And I'm all for cleanliness. I use dude wipes.

I use dude wipes. I like to be clean. All right, nature calls for everybody. I can't tell you how much, you know, sandpaper, toilet paper I've used in my lifetime. It's a nightmare. So I like the dude wipes. I never ever pictured myself being a bidet guy. You know, it's a water fountain. It's a water fountain. And you know where it goes. And it's kind of disturbing. I mean, it's cold. Anybody that uses a bidet, I don't really enjoy it. I don't know if I'm going to keep using it. I've tried it a couple times already. I don't like it. And it's got nothing to do with, oh, I'm a big manly man. I'm never going to do that to myself. It's cold and it hurts. It hurts. I don't like it. I don't like the feeling of it. So I've tried it a couple times. It's there. Everyone go back to it. I think I'm out though. I think I'm out on the bidet. I like my dude wipes. I like to be clean. I just, you know, and you, like, if you don't get direct contact, then you got a mess. Your cheeks are wet. It's all over the place. I mean, like I said, that's a freaking fountain, man. And I had it on the lightest setting. You could actually crank that thing up like 10 more levels to what they, it says Jetstream on that. Who wants that? What kind of freaks are out there? Yeah. Yeah, exactly. And by the way, I swear, this is the truth. I turned it on and I kind of forgot that it was on, which you would think, how do you forget that it's on? Something you've barely ever used before in your life. But I turned it on and then I was, you know, done and I stood.

0: it up, not forgetting to turn it off. Thing with like a Nerf water gun shot right against the wall. When it hit me in the back of the head, I had no idea what happened. I turned around, I said, whoa! It nearly hit me in the face. I had to side swipe it, turn the thing off. I had a whole freaking adventure. I'm having like a water gun fight in my own toilet. So, needless to say, it's been quite the adventure already with the bidet. I don't recommend it because it's not for me. I mean, the thing was $50, so it's not like super expensive. I don't know. I always thought that was a European thing. You know, the Europeans, man, they're into all different crazy kind of stuff. I'll be vanilla. If it means I'm vanilla, I'll stay vanilla. I'll be a conventional, you know, wiping my business kind of guy when it comes to going number two.
1: Don't you put that evil on me, Ricky
0: there.
1: Bobby.
0: It ain't going anywhere, though. Yeah, don't. My girlfriend put that evil on me. She goes, you know, you're so reluctant to change. I said, no, I'm not. I've tried it already a couple of times. I go once a day. I've tried it. Not for me. Maybe it'll be for you, though. I don't know. We'll do hot or cold when we come back. And the Knicks win, so I'm in a great mood. It's Pat Boyle, BetMGM tonight.
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3: Hi, everybody. Steve Paikin here. The world is changing fast, eh? I'm not sure I've ever experienced anything like it in my 40-plus.

0: Tampa Bay Rays beat the Toronto Blue Jays 3-0 to finish a three-game sweep. The surging Rays have won 12 of the last 13 games. The Jays lost a series after getting three wins and a split in their previous four. British Columbia Jobs Minister Ravi Kalan says the government has been approached by a local group that wants to buy the Vancouver Whitecaps. The potential BC-based bid for the Major League Soccer team comes after a formal offer by a U.S. group to buy and relocate the team to Las Vegas was announced last week. Kalan calls the bid a positive development for Whitecaps fans. From the Canadian Press, I'm John Kennedy.
1: I'm meteorologist Alistair Alders. Mainly cloudy with fog patches and drizzle tonight and a few showers developing overnight. 9 degrees the low with southwest to southerly winds of 20 to 40. And then on Thursday, periods of rain with a risk of embedded downpours and thunder showers, 20 to 30 millimeters and southerly winds of 30 gusting to 50 at times 60. The high 11 degrees. Behind the system on Friday, a mix of sun and cloud with a chance of a few showers and 14. Mainly sunny to a mix of sun and cloud Saturday with nighttime showers and 14.
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Open phone lines normally in the final hour, but if you want to talk about the Knicks and the Sixers, if you want to talk about the New York Knickerbockers going up 2-0, winning 5 games in a row, this one was close. This one wasn't by 25 points or more. This one was sweaty. It was hairy. I knew it was going to be. But man, to walk out with a victory, that's all that matters. You want to talk Knicks and Sixers. You want to talk NBA playoffs. Our talking text line is 310-840-4910. Again, you can call. You can also just text your thoughts at 310-840-4910. So the Knicks win. The final score, 108-102 over the Philadelphia 76ers. I'll give you the box score numbers, and then I'll tell you what it means and what I was probably happiest about in the sense of the Knicks winning this game. So Jalen Brunson leads the way with 26 points. It's a couple of monster free throws to close this thing out in the end. 26 points, 6 assists. Karl Anthony Towns, 20 points, 10 rebounds, 7 assists, despite the fact that he only played 27 minutes because he got in foul trouble immediately in this game. OG Anunoby with 24 points, and Mikal Bridges with 18 points. Unsung hero again, Josh Hart. I thought at one point he broke his wrist in this game. He left, went to the locker room, came right back, said, "I ain't freaking leaving. I ain't bleeping leaving." A Wolf of Wall Street style. Plays 44 minutes, only 5 points, 7 rebounds, 6 assists, 3 steals for Josh Hart. And for Philly, valiant effort from Tyrese Maxey. Played all but 1 minute in this game. He scored 26 points and had 6 assists. Paul George got off to a blazing hot start. He had 11 points in the first like 5 minutes of the game. He only finished with 19, so he was definitely cooled off in the second half. Kelly Oubre had 19. Vijay Edgecombe had 17. But look, I mean, the story was the Knicks won the fourth quarter, and that's how they won the game. It was tied going into the fourth. It was an offensive game, and the Knicks said, no, we're the better team. Your star player is out, and Joel Embiid. We're going to dictate the terms of this fourth quarter. It's going to be slow. It's going to be rough and tumble. It might be ugly, but you know what? As much as the Knicks have evolved into a much better offensive team here under Mike Brown,

in his first year coaching the team. This core from the teachings of Tom Thibodeau. I can honestly, I give a shout out to Tibbs, to Tom Thibodeau for this win tonight, because he taught the Knicks how to win ugly, and he taught the Knicks how to win gritty games. And that's what this fourth quarter became. I mean, it was 80, what was the score? 90-90. Or it was 90-89 Sixers going into the fourth quarter. It was an offensive showpiece. The Knicks outscored the Sixers 19-12 in the fourth quarter because their defense stepped up. The game got physical. The refs didn't call too many free throws, didn't call too many fouls in the fourth quarter, at least not, you know, not on attempts at the bucket. And the Knicks used that to their advantage. And they made some big-time shots when they needed them. They came up with stops. They forced turnovers. And Philly kind of panicked. The Sixers kind of collapsed in the final quarter, but really in the final 5-6 minutes. I think they only had, not only, but I think they had 14 or 13 turnovers going into the fourth quarter. And I saw them turn the ball over three or four times in the last, like, 4 minutes. All right, they melted down. The Knicks took away Tyrese Maxey, and the Sixers didn't have another option. 12 points in the fourth quarter after they scored 90 in the first three. That's incredible clutch defense. OG Anunoby was freaking brilliant tonight. 4 steals and a block. He was a team best, plus 12. Mikal Bridges, it's like the second coming of Mikal Bridges here in the postseason. He was great again. 18 points on 9 of 13 shooting, and he played some good defense on Maxey and on VJ Edgecombe in the fourth quarter and on Paul George. Karl-Anthony Towns, as much as I want to strangle him while I'm watching him play because of the foul trouble, and at times he just does not attack offensively. Karl-Anthony Towns had one freaking rebound going into the fourth quarter. He grabbed 9 in the fourth and boxing out Andre Drummond. And when they went away from Andre Drummond, the Sixers tried to go small ball with Dominic Barlow and Adem Bona. And Karl-Anthony Towns did not allow them to get second chance opportunities. Dominated the glass in the fourth quarter. Boxing out. Being a beast on the boards like he should be. Against a team that is playing without Joel Embiid, and Karl-Anthony Towns finishes with 10 rebounds. He also was great. I think he only had 2 assists at half. He finishes with 7 for the game. So Philly tried to blitz him, and he immediately was finding the right guy. Again, I would like to see him score more, but I mean, he was fantastic in the fourth quarter. And Josh Hart, you know, the heart of this team. Brunson's the leader. Brunson's the captain. Brunson's the face. But Josh Hart is the heart of the Knicks. Looked like he might have suffered a pretty ugly injury to his left thumb, which is already a little banged up. Went to the locker room, came right back, plays 44 minutes, a team high 44 minutes. And again, only scores 5 points. But 7 rebounds, 6 assists, 3 steals. That was a team effort. That is the kind of win that I didn't know. I know the Knicks had it in them, but I didn't know if they were going to pull it out of them tonight, because I knew this game was going to be ugly. I knew it wasn't going to be a cakewalk. I knew Philly was going to give their best shot without Embiid. And they did. And maybe last year, you know, a Knicks team that collapsed in game 1 to the Pacers, a Knicks team that blew some big leads against the Hawks last series before they finally put them away. But if you thought the Knicks were just going to be on an upward trajectory, winning every game by 20 points this whole series, you're dead wrong. So in a game like this, where it came down to the clutch moments, Knicks took another big step tonight. Took another big step to getting back to the conference finals for the second straight year, and took another big step towards getting to an NBA finals. It's a hell of a win. It's a hell of a win. And ultimately for Philly, I still think they will feel okay about their chances, and I'm not counting them out. I said before the series began, Knicks in 6. So I think the Sixers are going to win at least 2 games.
I still think Philly's got to feel okay about their chance.

0: They're going to have to win both. And the way they played tonight early on, they looked like they could have won this game. But again, if you factor Embiid into the conversation, then everything changes. It's going to be a much slower pace. And that's something that I thought when the pace slowed down in the fourth quarter, I thought Philly would have actually been okay with that because they're used to playing a slow pace with Joel Embiid. They turned it into a track meet for the first three quarters and it paid off for them. It worked. They had a one-point lead going into the fourth. The pace will be much slower throughout the game in game three if Embiid plays. And then it just basically comes down to what game are you getting from Joel Embiid? Are you getting his A game? Is he actually hurt to the point where he could not give it a go tonight? And is that going to impact him in game three? You know, because he got a tremendous first quarter from Paul George. And yeah, he's been playing pretty damn good this postseason. Maxey got off to another slow start. They can't afford that to happen. They've got to get Tyrese Maxey going immediately in these games, the rest of this series. But the Sixers bench was a problem. And the Knicks bench wasn't much better tonight. Now, again, they're missing Mitchell Robinson. But the Sixers tried to give some big-time minutes to Quentin Grimes, if nothing else, to be a pesky defender. But if you're putting Quentin Grimes on the floor, former Nick, he's got to hit some threes. And he only hit one. He only had 7 points. Like, if he's coming off the bench and playing 24 minutes, Quentin Grimes has to score like 12 points. You know, they tried a Dembona. He had 7 rebounds and 2 blocks. But he picked up 5 fouls, so he really couldn't make much of an impact in that fourth quarter. And they tried Dominic Barlow. You know, their young 22-year-old. It was in his fourth season. And he's just, I mean, he's Jag. He's just a guy, in my opinion. So they're going to need, you know, that's one less guy. He's not playing, Dominic Barlow. Dembona, those guys are barely playing if Embiid plays. So that's a big difference right there. It's a big, big difference. I'm not counting the Sixers out. Again, I thought before the series started it would be Knicks in six. I'm glad they took care of home court advantage. And this was a gritty win that they really needed to. Once again, check another box that this team is ready for a run to the NBA Finals. And when it was a one-possession game with 5 minutes left, I was sweating bullets. But kudos to the Knicks for pulling that thing off tonight and taking a 2-0 series lead. All right, phone number to join the show, 310-840-4910. When we come back, we'll get you a scoreboard update on Spurs T-Wolves. We've also got the second playoff hockey game of the night in action. Get you a scoreboard update on Ducks Golden Knights, and we'll do hot or cold with producer Brandon Combs. I'm Pat Boyle. 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
1: The Astros have one of the worst records in baseball, and now superstar Carlos Correa is out for the year. 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
6: 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Well, there are no plans to delay the rollout of the new digital medical record system. Health Minister Michelle Thompson confirms the one-person, one-record system will roll out to hospitals across the Central Health Zone this Saturday. Last week, the NSGEU published the results of a survey from some workers at the IWK where that system is being used already, finding concerns including added stress and missing documentation. The opposition leaders in this province also writing to the health minister asking for a pause to this weekend's rollout to address these issues raised by workers and patients. Thompson acknowledged the challenges and said teams will be working to listen and address feedback and concerns from staff, providers, and patients. And the Nova Scotia Community College says a $15 million shortfall in its 2026-27 budget is going to lead to the elimination of 91 jobs. In a release, the institution is citing rising costs and declining international tuition revenue alongside a $9.5 million reduction to its provincial operating grants as a reason for the cuts. It's expecting 50 management jobs, 15 operational support, and 26 professional support staff will be affected. The college says it plans to address the cuts through vacancies, term endings, and voluntary exits. I'm Mark Hodgins. For more news anytime, you can head to our website, halifax.citynews.ca.
7: I'm meteorologist Alistair Alders. Mainly cloudy with fog patches and drizzle tonight and a few showers developing overnight. 9 degrees the low with southwest to southerly winds of 20 to 40. And then on Thursday, periods of rain with a risk of embedded downpours and thunder showers, 20 to 30 millimeters and southerly winds of 30 gusting to 50 at times 60, the high 11 degrees. Behind the system on Friday, a mix of sun and cloud with a chance of a few showers and 14. Mainly sunny to a mix of sun and cloud Saturday with nighttime showers and 14.
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1: Welcome on back. 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I'm Pat Boyle. The phone number to join the show is 310-840.

0: No, like I tapped my helmet and then they went and challenged and they went and reviewed it. So isn't that kind of then like discretionary?
1: Yeah, I mean, it's you've got to be able to see it. And you've only got 2 seconds, I believe, to go ahead and tap it. So, I mean, the ump has to see it. And it's just like in hockey, right? Like, I mean, I as a referee, I've reffed a few hockey games at the junior level and at the college level. And that's usually my end. Like if I don't call something, as Bush just walked, he almost got hit with the pitch, but we got a walk-off walk for the Cubs. Let's go. Play the
0: Play
1: damn
0: it. Play
1: song.
0: it, Combs. Go ahead and play the song. Unbelievable. This streak continues.
1: This team is unreal, man. This team is unreal. Hey, Chicago, look, for a long time, Cubs fans have talked about the voodoo magic of the Milwaukee Brewers and the way they just find ways to win games and things always seem to go their way. It seems like the Cubs have found that voodoo magic this year.
0: 8 wins in a row, 14 wins in a row at home. They've won 18 out of their last 21, and they're now 25-12. The Atlanta Braves are 26-12, so the Cubs are a half game back for the best record in baseball, tied with my Yankees for the second best record in baseball. And despite all the injuries that pile up, despite blowing a 4-2 lead in the ninth inning, PCA with a two-run bomb in the bottom of the ninth, they walk it off with a walk-off walk in the bottom of the 10th, and they just keep freaking winning. So, look, everybody else on this crew besides me is a Cubs fan, so I'm letting them, look, enjoy it. Enjoy every single win they're getting right now, and they are top. It's a national storyline at this point, how many freaking games they're winning and all the injuries that are continuing to mount for them, and including today, Matthew Boyd tears his meniscus playing with his little kid. And then the Cubs walk it off again at night. My
1: Can't make it
0: goodness.
1: up.
0: All right, take a short break. Let Combs and Monty soak that one in. 310-840-4910 is the phone number to join. When we come back, we'll finish you off with some hot or cold, get you a scoreboard update on T-Wolves Spurs and Ducks and the Golden Knights. I'm Pat Boyle. This is BetMGM Tonight here on Westwood One Sports.
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3: I'm meteorologist Alistair Alders. Mainly cloudy with fog patches and drizzle tonight and a few showers developing overnight. 9 degrees the low with southwest to southerly winds of 20 to 40. And then on Thursday, periods of rain with a risk of embedded downpours and thunder showers, 20 to 30 millimeters and southerly winds of 30 gusting to 50 at times 60. The high 11 degrees. Behind the system on Friday, a mix of sun and cloud with a chance of a few showers and 14. Mainly sunny to a mix of sun and cloud Saturday with nighttime showers and 14.
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0: When it's time to close it out, who is the guy that rose to the occasion? Jalen Brunson. That is the formula for the New York Knicks. But despite being up 2-0, despite being up 2-0, this series, ladies and gentlemen, trust me, I promise you, is far from over. A lot more to get to here on Westwood One Sports Night. Coming up, we'll check in on the San Antonio Spurs and the Minnesota Timberwolves. I sigh and suck my teeth because I'm going to sound like one of those NBA postseason haters. I hate that we're seeing a blowout tonight. I'm done watching blowouts in the NBA playoffs. It is annoying as hell. Wemby and the Spurs trying to avoid going down 0-2. We'll update you from San Antonio next here on Westwood One Sports Night. 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
1: Patrick Mahomes, ACL tear late last year. No playoffs in KC for the first time in 12 seasons. But now, Andy Reid says the three-time Super Bowl MVP is on track for OTAs. Could Mahomes really be 100% by week one? Westwood One Sports.
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10: From the 95.7 News Radio Broadcast Center, I'm Mark Hodgins with a look at some of your local headlines. The Nova Scotia Community College says a $15 million shortfall in its 2026-27 budget is going to lead to the elimination of 91 positions. In a release, the provincial institution cited rising costs and declining international tuition revenue, as well as a $9.5 million reduction in its provincial operating grant as reasons for the cuts. It's expecting 50 management, 15 operations support and 26 professional support staff to be affected. The college says it will be addressing the cuts through vacancies, term endings, and voluntary exits.
11: Nova Scotia's

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1: Meteorologist Alistair Alders. Periods of rain with embedded downpours and a risk of thundershowers today. 20 to 30 millimeters. Southerly winds of 30 to 50 at times 60 and 11 degrees the high. Then on Friday, it's a mix of sun and cloud. Chance of a few showers and 14. Saturday, mainly sunny to a mix of sun and cloud. Slight chance of an isolated afternoon shower with nighttime showers also expected. 14 degrees. Looking ahead to Sunday, cloudy with showers and a high of 12 degrees.
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0: 310-840-4910 is the number. You can hit us up on the talk and text line here on Westwood One Sports. Now, a lot more to get to. We'll get into the National Football League a little bit later on in the program. I'll shoot my shot on an NFC South team rising to the top of the division and making the postseason. When we come back, though, we'll keep things on the association. I told you last night that I thought the L.A. Lakers blew a massive opportunity. We got an update on the lingering return, the eventual return of one Luka Doncic. We'll give you that update next here on Westwood One Sports Night.
1: Aaron Rodgers still hasn't decided if he's returning.
2: I thought at this point we would have known by now that he was going to play.
1: If the future Hall of Famer walks away, the Steelers will turn to a quarterback competition featuring Drew Aller, Will Howard, and Mason Rudolph. Not the plan, but is it their future? Westwood One Sports.
3: I'm meteorologist Alistair Alders. 11 degrees today with periods of rain, embedded downpours and a risk of thundershowers. 20 to 30 millimeters expected. Southerly winds of 30 to 50 at times 60. And then behind the system Friday, a mix of sun and cloud, chance of a few showers and 14. Saturday, mainly sunny to a mix of sun and cloud, slight chance of an isolated shower in the afternoon, 14. More widespread showers at night, and Sunday cloudy with showers and 12 degrees.
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0: Jason White, the Canadian Press.
1: Federal officials say a gray whale hit by a Sea-Doo off Vancouver appears to be in good condition. The whale was spotted feeding and swimming normally the day after the collision near Stanley Park, which sent the watercraft airborne and seriously injured the rider. Vancouver police say they are assisting Fisheries Department investigators in the case, while authorities are reminding boaters to stay at least 100 meters away from all whales. This is the Canadian Press. In sports, Jalen Brunson scored 26 points and helped New York seize control of a close game after a run of blowouts, leading the Knicks to a 108-102 victory over the Philadelphia 76ers for a 2-0 lead in the Eastern Conference semifinals. Bowen Byram and Ryan McLeod scored on consecutive power play opportunities and helped the Buffalo Sabres defeat the Montreal Canadiens 4-2 in Game 1 of their second-round playoff series. Nick Suzuki and Kirby Dax scored for Montreal, which appeared to slow itself, barely finding its legs 3 days after defeating Tampa Bay in Game 7 of its first-round series. Milwaukee Bucks co-owner Jimmy Haslam says he would like to have Giannis Antetokounmpo's future sorted out before next month's NBA draft. Haslam spoke today alongside general manager John Horst at a news conference introducing Taylor Jenkins as the Bucks' coach. From the Canadian Press, I'm John Kennedy.
2: I'm meteorologist Alistair Alders. Periods of rain with embedded downpours and a risk of thundershowers today. 20 to 30 millimeters. Southerly winds of 30 to 50 at times 60 and 11 degrees the high. Then on Friday, it's a mix of sun and cloud. Chance of a few showers and 14. Saturday, mainly sunny to a mix of sun and cloud. Slight chance of an isolated afternoon shower with nighttime showers also expected. 14 degrees. Looking ahead to Sunday, cloudy with showers and a high of 12 degrees.
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0: 780-840-4910 is the number. We'll take your calls on whether or not the Pirates made the proper decision pulling Skeens, and we'll get into the other massive superstar outside of Boston that's, you know, pretty heavily impacted by Jaylen Brown and his comments. That's next on Westwood One Sports Night.
1: The Thunder and Spurs are one series away from a collision course with the MVP finalists. Are we really on the verge of a Wemby versus SGA conference finals? We're just one round away from finding out. Westwood One Sports.
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13: 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Well, there are no plans to delay the rollout of the new digital medical record system. Health Minister Michelle Thompson confirms the one-person, one-record system will roll out to hospitals across the Central Health Zone this Saturday. Last week, the NSGEU published the results of a survey from some workers at the IWK where that system is being used already, finding concerns including added stress and missing documentation. The opposition leaders in this province also writing to the health minister asking for a pause to this weekend's rollout to address these issues raised by workers and patients. Thompson acknowledged the challenges and said teams will be working to listen and address feedback and concerns from staff, providers, and patients. And the Nova Scotia Community College says a $15 million shortfall in its 2026-27 budget is going to lead to the elimination of 91 jobs. In a release, the institution is citing rising costs and declining international tuition revenue alongside a $9.5 million reduction to its provincial operating grants as a reason for the cuts. It's expecting 50 management jobs, 15 operational support, and 26 professional support staff will be affected. The college says it plans to address the cuts through vacancies, term endings, and voluntary exits. I'm Mark Hodgins. For more news anytime, you

0: widespread showers at night, and Sunday cloudy with showers and 12 degrees.
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0: Meteorologist Alistair Alders, periods of rain with embedded downpours and a risk of thundershowers today, 20 to 30 millimeters, southerly winds of 30 to 50 at times 60, and 11 degrees the high. Then on Friday, it's a mix of sun and cloud, chance of a few showers and 14. Saturday, mainly sunny to a mix of sun and cloud, slight chance of an isolated afternoon shower with nighttime showers also expected, 14 degrees. Looking ahead to Sunday, cloudy with showers and a high of 12 degrees.
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6: 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We'll respond to your concerns and send you information on the council and its codes.
7: 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The Nova Scotia Community College says a $15 million shortfall in its 2026-27 budget is going to lead to the elimination of 91 positions. In a release, the provincial institution cited rising costs and declining international tuition revenue, as well as a $9.5 million reduction in its provincial operating grant as reasons for the cuts. It's expecting 50 management, 15 operations, support and 26 professional support staff to be affected. The college says it will be addressing the cuts through vacancies, term endings, and voluntary exits. Nova Scotia's Police Oversight Agency says it's investigating a serious injury sustained by a suspect hit by a police car during a shoplifting incident in Halifax. The serious incident response team says the accused sustained a fracture when police tried to stop him from fleeing the scene on a bicycle. In a release, the agency says the cruiser made contact

0: area following the homicide of Jaden Tynes last year. The vehicle, according to police, said to be a four-door Hyundai Elantra with dark tinted windows and was seen traveling south on Lake Major Road. Anyone with information has to reach out to police or Crime Stoppers. I'm Mark Hodgins. For more news, you can head to our website, halifax.citynews.ca.
1: Meteorologist Alistair Alders. Periods of rain with embedded downpours and a risk of thundershowers today. 20 to 30 millimeters. Southerly winds of 30 to 50 at times 60 and 11 degrees the high. Then on Friday, it's a mix of sun and cloud. Chance of a few showers and 14. Saturday, mainly sunny to a mix of sun and cloud. Slight chance of an isolated afternoon shower with nighttime showers also expected. For

0: Will he do it? Will he do it? We wait and see. 310-840-4910 is the number. Feels like the main course tonight has been NBA postseason. Conference semis in full swing. We're going to get into Weird But True coming up in the final hour of Power. And there's a pretty popular stadium food item that we're going to discuss. But before we get into that, it got me thinking, like, what are the best stadium foods out there in America? In your baseball stadiums, in your football stadiums, in your basketball arenas? Who knows? You can keep the conversation rolling at NELL underscore BTP. We'll get off of the NFL and get back into the NBA as we ease our way into the final hour of Power. When we come back, I don't know if we can call it a staple. It's more like a paperclip of the show. Denton's Deliberations. Next.
1: One of the biggest question marks this offseason, Texans quarterback C.J. Stroud. 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Westwood One Sports.
2: I'm meteorologist Alistair Alders. 11 degrees today with periods of rain, embedded downpours and a risk of thundershowers. 20 to 30 millimeters expected. Southerly winds of 30 to 50 at times 60. And then behind the system Friday, a mix of sun and cloud, chance of a few showers and 14. Saturday, mainly sunny to a mix of sun and cloud, slight chance of an isolated shower in the afternoon, 14. More widespread showers at night, and Sunday cloudy with showers and 12 degrees.
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0: a couple of calls that we'll get to coming up on the other side. So make sure if you're on the line, you stay there. We'll get to you on the other side of the break. I want to reset things here when we come back. NBA postseason continuing to move along. Eastern Conference semis, Western Conference semis underway. The New York Knicks had another pretty damn good win earlier tonight. I'll tell you why. Despite the Knicks being up 2-0, that series is not over. And then the San Antonio Spurs. I told you all Victor Wembanyama was the NBA star that had the most pressure on him going into the playoffs. Game one, historical performance on the defensive end, but the offense did not match. How did he perform tonight? And were the Spurs able to tie that series? We'll let you know next.
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glow stick in my hand or something. And I should be like raving out here, sipping alcoholic beverages. 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I'm hosting a radio show for the people here on Westwood One Sports Night. 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And on X, it is at NELL_BTP. We're going to get back into the NBA postseason coming up momentarily. Two more conference semifinal games. We're on tap tonight. Knicks and Sixers game 2, and then T-Wolves.

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12: From the 95.7 News Radio Broadcast Center, I'm Mark Hodgins with a look at some of your local headlines. Well, there are no plans to delay the rollout of the new digital medical record system. Health Minister Michelle Thompson confirms the one-person, one-record system ready, finding concerns including added stress and missing documentation. The opposition leaders in this province also writing to the health minister asking for a pause to this weekend's rollout to address these issues raised by workers and patients. Thompson acknowledged the challenges and said teams will be working to listen and address feedback and concerns from staff, providers, and patients. And the Nova Scotia Community College says a $15 million shortfall in its 2026-27 budget is going to lead to the elimination of 91 jobs. In a release, the institution is citing rising costs and declining international tuition revenue alongside a $9.5 million reduction to its provincial operating grants as a reason for the cuts. It's expecting 50 management jobs, 15 operational support, and 26 professional support staff will be affected. The college says it plans to address the cuts through vacancies, term endings, and voluntary exits. I'm Mark Hodgins. For more news anytime, you can head to our website, halifax.citynews.ca.
13: I'm meteorologist Alistair Alders. 11 degrees today with periods of rain, embedded downpours and a risk of thunder showers. 20 to 30 millimeters expected. Southerly winds of 30 to 50 at times 60. And then behind the system Friday, a mix of sun and cloud, chance of a few showers and 14. Saturday, mainly sunny to a mix of sun and cloud, slight chance of an isolated shower in the afternoon, 14. More widespread showers at night, and Sunday cloudy with showers and 12 degrees.
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14: 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Here's Linnell Willingham.
4: I'm right here.
15: That was awesome. Now, Mr. Charles Linnell Willingham, taking you up to... ride with you for about another half hour as we put a bow on the show. Appreciate you all locking in on the phones. 310-840-4910. NBA playoffs in full swing. Conference semis continuing in both the Eastern Conference and the Western Conference. I want to start in the East because we had some big-time news earlier this afternoon. It was announced Joel Embiid was going to be ruled out. And I thought, you know what? I know this isn't a popular opinion, but who am I, Oliver Popular? I don't strive to be popular. I strive to be right. I knew that Joel Embiid being out, I knew that that was going to be the boost that Philadelphia needed. I think the 76ers should sit Joel Embiid for the remainder of the postseason. Bottom line. Their defense was night and day better as a result of no Joel Embiid. Why is that? I told you all the other night, he's great. One of the best bigs, one of the most talented bigs that the association has ever seen. He is awesome. But when he's not playing like a seven-footer, when he's floating around the elbow and beyond the arc, he's working for the other team damn near. Joel Embiid was ruled out with ankle and hip soreness. I'm not 110% sure that he's actually hurt. Let me rephrase that. I'm not 110% sure that he couldn't have thugged it out tonight. I think Nick Nurse and company made a decision to say, you know what? Let's see what we could do defensively with our coverages without the big fella on the floor. And what you got was a night and day difference in terms of how you played defensively in game one, where you got your ass handed to you, versus how you played tonight in game number two. Three dudes tonight picked up the slack of Joel Embiid not being in the lineup, and they did more than pick up the slack. They carried the torch, damn it. They were awesome tonight. Dominic Barlow, Adem Bona, and Andre Drummond. Shout out to Nick Nurse staggering the minutes the way that he did. Drummond started the game, played 15 minutes. Barlow played 16 minutes. Bona played 16 minutes. And I want to get to Bona here for a second because I don't know what's up with Buddy. He plays the game like he could get cut at any moment is the best way that I could put it. He plays the game like somebody going to call his ass afterwards and say, yeah, you got to pack your stuff up. In 16 minutes tonight, he corralled six offensive rebounds, registered two blocks, and was switching and guarding guards out.

0: Dr. Alders. Periods of rain with embedded downpours and a risk of thundershowers today. 20 to 30 millimeters. Southerly winds of 30 to 50 at times 60 and 11 degrees the high. Then on Friday, it's a mix of sun and cloud. Chance of a few showers and 14. Saturday, mainly sunny to a mix of sun and cloud. Slight chance of an isolated afternoon shower with nighttime showers also expected. 14 degrees. Looking ahead to Sunday, cloudy with showers and a high of 12 degrees.
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Braves fan, you are very familiar with that term. I am not a Braves fan. Therefore, I do not care about his association with the Braves, but I am using the fact that he is associated with the Braves as a way to talk about him on a sports talk show. So thank you to the Braves for that one. Ted Turner is the guy that put TNT together. He's a media mogul in the early, like, 80s, 70s and 80s. And he put TNT together that we now know, TNT, TBS, the whole Turner group and Turner family of networks. That

0: 30 millimeters expected. Southerly winds of 30 to 50, at times 60. And then behind the system Friday, a mix of sun and cloud, chance of a few showers in 14. Saturday, mainly sunny to a mix of sun and cloud, slight chance of an isolated shower in the afternoon, 14. More widespread showers at night, and Sunday, cloudy with showers and 12 degrees.
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7: 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The Nova Scotia Community College says a $15 million shortfall in its 2026-27 budget is going to lead to the elimination of 91 positions. In a release, the provincial institution cited rising costs and declining international tuition revenue, as well as a $9.5 million reduction in its provincial operating grant as reasons for the cuts. It's expecting 50 management, 15 operational support, and 26 professional support staff to be affected. The college says it will be addressing the cuts through vacancies, term endings, and voluntary exits. Nova Scotia's Police Oversight Agency says it's investigating a serious injury sustained by a suspect hit by a police car during a shoplifting incident in Halifax. The serious incident response team says the accused sustained a fracture when police tried to stop him from fleeing the scene on a bicycle. In a release, the agency says the cruiser made contact with the suspect's bike on Maynard Street on April 26. That man was sent to hospital. And the RCMP and HRP looking for more information about a vehicle seen leaving the North Preston area following the homicide of Jaden Tynes last year. The vehicle, according to police, said to be a four-door Hyundai Elantra with dark-tinted windows and was seen traveling south on Lake Major Road. Anyone with information has to reach out to police or Crime Stoppers. I'm Mark Hodgins. For more news, you can head to our website, halifax.citynews.ca.
8: Meteorologist Alistair Alders. Periods of rain with embedded downpours and a risk of thundershowers today. 20 to 30 millimeters. Southerly winds of 30 to 50 at times 60 and 11 degrees the high. Then on Friday, it's a mix of sun and cloud. Chance of a few showers and 14. Saturday, mainly sunny to a mix of sun and cloud. Slight chance of an isolated afternoon shower with nighttime showers also expected. 14 degrees. Looking ahead to Sunday, cloudy with showers and a high of 12 degrees.
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0: 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Here's Linnell Willingham.

charge. Linnell Willingham rocking out with you as we take you coast to coast. Paul Skeens was on the verge of accomplishing a feat that's sort of become rare in today's day and age of Major League Baseball, man. He was one inning away from registering a complete game, 97 pitches for Paul Skeens, 7 punch outs, 8 innings.

0: I'm meteorologist Alistair Alders. 11 degrees today with periods of rain, embedded downpours and a risk of thunder showers, 20 to 30 millimeters expected, southerly winds of 30 to 50 at times 60. And then behind the system Friday, a mix of sun and cloud, chance of a few showers and 14. Saturday, mainly sunny to a mix of sun and cloud, slight chance of an isolated shower in the afternoon, 14. More widespread showers at night, and Sunday cloudy with showers and 12 degrees.
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0: use this acronym, SGNA. SGNA. I still haven't looked it up to figure out what it means. But, of course, James Dolan had no clue. James Dolan, the owner of the Knicks, he had no clue what the SGNA acronym meant either. So he used it as an opportunity to get off an awful joke. Saying, ha ha, let me answer this one, guys. I'm going to make a joke here. He literally said before he made the joke, I'm about to make a joke here. Like, come on, guy. Stop being awkward. He goes, yeah, I may not know much about SGNA now, but I'm sure we'll have an answer for him when we reach the finals. He just can't help himself. He is geeking for a finals appearance. Last year didn't wet his whistle enough. Knicks made the conference finals for the first time since the early 2000s. Still wasn't enough for Mr. Dolan. He keeps soft launching. I can't believe I just used the term soft launching on sports radio. He keeps on soft launching like their finals run. And he was on WFAN with Craig Carton and Chris McMonagle earlier in the year, and talking about James Dolan, owner of the Knicks, and he told them on their radio program, yeah, our expectations is to win the finals. Hell knows no fury like an angry James Dolan. That's all I'm going to say. If they do not reach the finals, talking about the New York Knicks, add them to the list of potential suitors for Giannis Antetokounmpo. They call that a prediction. A lot more to get to as you roll throughout the show. I do want to get into the NFL, as I mentioned. We haven't talked any NFL here tonight for good reason, as we've had two conference semifinal games on tap. Knicks going up 2-0 over the Sixers. And then the Spurs responding in a major way, tying their series up against the Timberwolves at 1-1 as it moves to Target Center coming up over the weekend. Last night we talked about the Detroit Lions having the easiest strength of schedule in the National Football League. The team with the second easiest strength of schedule, I think they're primed and ready to end their playoff drought. And their sophomore quarterback, he's ready to take a massive leap in 2026. I'll tell you what team I'm referring to next.
1: The Astros have one of the worst records in baseball. And now superstar Carlos Correa is out for the year. After 12 straight postseason appearances with 4 pennants and 2 World Series titles, is Houston's dominance finally over? Westwood One Sports.
2: I'm meteorologist Alistair Alders. 11 degrees today with periods of rain, embedded downpours and a risk of thunder showers. 20 to 30 millimeters expected. Southerly winds of 30 to 50, at times 60. And then behind the system Friday, a mix of sun and cloud, chance of a few showers and 14. Saturday, mainly sunny to a mix of sun and cloud, slight chance of an isolated shower in the afternoon, 14. More widespread showers at night, and Sunday cloudy with showers and 12 degrees.
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0: Meteorologist Alistair Alders, periods of rain with embedded downpours and a risk of thundershowers today, 20 to 30 millimeters, southerly winds of 30 to 50 at times 60, and 11 degrees the high. Then on Friday, it's a mix of sun and cloud, chance of a few showers and 14. Saturday, mainly sunny to a mix of sun and cloud, slight chance of an isolated afternoon shower with nighttime showers also expected, 14 degrees. Looking ahead to Sunday, cloudy with showers and a high of 12 degrees.
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Party continues as we take you coast to coast here on West Loop on Sports Night. A lot more to get to. There's got about an hour and 10 left to go in the program. Talking text line remains wide open for you at 310-840-4910. A little light tonight on the phones. We haven't really given you anything to chew on at this point, and that's not going to end coming up here in this segment. As we tag in with super producer Denton Day, there's a lot of miscellaneous topics that we were going through as we

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11: Good morning. It is Thursday, May the 7th. I'm Steve Gow. Right now in downtown Halifax, some clouds, a bit of rain, and it is 8 degrees. Here's what's making news this morning.
12: More workers are set to hit the picket lines today as a province-wide long-term care strike continues to drag on. We'll have more details coming up.
11: Mounties are reaching out to the public to help solve a North Preston homicide in November of last year.
13: More Nova Scotians made it home from work safe last year than ever before. That's according to the Workers' Compensation Board as it releases its 2025 Impact of Workplace Injury Report.
11: And coming up later,
14: Nova Scotia Nature Trust has a new platform that allows people to experience lands maintained by the group without having to put on a pair of hiking boots. I'll have more coming up.
15: We'll check in on the Stanley Cup playoffs. Montreal not as sharp as they were in their closer with Tampa. Buffalo full money for the game one win. Sports at 15.
16: steady start for U.S. stock futures a day after.

0: after another record breaker for Wall Street. The Bay Street benchmark TSX coming off a gain of over 400 points. Price for oil down below $93 a barrel. Business at 26.
1: 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Time for Rogers 5G home internet traffic and weather. Together on the ones, taking a look at your Thursday morning commute. Here's Gord Taylor.
2: Well, good morning. It's a soggy start to your Thursday drive, and that water on the road means hydroplaning. So watch your speed as you travel the highways this morning. Right now, it's light volume on the highways and no collisions to report. If you spot traffic trouble, let us know on the 95.7 News Radio traffic tip line, 902-493-7184. 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With your latest forecast, here's meteorologist Alistair Alders.
3: Periods of rain, at times heavy today with a risk of a thunder shower. Fog patches also expected. 20 to 30 millimeters in the forecast. South-southwest winds of 30 gusting to 50 and 12 degrees the guaranteed high. Now the wet weather will taper off late this afternoon to a chance of showers, and that chance will diminish this evening. Mainly cloudy skies become partly cloudy tonight. Fog patches will stick around 5 degrees the overnight low. On Friday, it's a mix of sun and cloud, chance of a few afternoon showers with a west-northwest wind of 15 to 30 and the high 14 degrees. Today's guaranteed high 12 degrees.
1: And right now it is 8 degrees downtown, 10 at the airport. We'll have another check of traffic and weather together in less than 10 minutes. 95.7 News Time, 6:02. Well, we begin with another long-term care home about to hit the picket lines. As 95.7's Chris Aleph reports, it comes as the province-wide strike continues into its fourth week.
4: This morning, Melville Lodge will begin picketing in Halifax, and it will be followed by Shoreham Village tomorrow morning in Chester. QP Long-Term Care Committee Chair Krista Sweeney says the union will not back down until government returns to the bargaining table. The two homes will be joining 30 other long-term care homes already on strike, bringing the total number of striking QP members to over 3,000. Yesterday, QP's national president, Mark Hancock, visited picket lines in HRM in solidarity with the workers who've been striking for 4 weeks. The union and the provincial government are currently at an impasse with no current plans to return to the bargaining table. Previously, long-term care minister Barbara Adams said government is offering pay increases of at least 12% over 4 years, while some workers would see pay bumps of 24%. I'm Chris Halef.
1: Well, a group of tenants in Halifax say they're fed up with chronic cockroach, mice, and bed bug infestations in their homes. They say their landlords are neglecting the problems. Heather Dunham says every morning she's faced with a dozen or so cockroaches crawling around on her counter, and at night she's kept awake by the sounds of rodents scurrying around her home in Spryfield.
5: I mentioned it to the landlord, and I also mentioned to the property manager at that time. And, yeah, we'll get to it. And what they did was never foamed anything, never put sticky pads down, none of that stuff. They just put a board across, done deal.
1: The rally was held yesterday outside Dunham's building, organized by housing advocacy group Acorn. Well, RCMP are continuing to ask the public for help solving a homicide in North Preston last fall. Police say 28-year-old Jaden Tynes was shot around 5 in the afternoon on November 2nd of last year and later died in hospital. Police say a white four-door Hyundai Elantra with a dark tinted windows was seen in the area shortly after the shooting. They say it may be connected to the murder and are asking anyone with information on the owner or the driver to come forward. Well, the Workers' Compensation Board of Nova Scotia has released its annual report looking at safety in the workplace, and it says efforts to protect workers are making a difference. 95.7's Mark Hodgins explains.
6: WCB's 2025 Impact of Workplace Injury Report is showing more Nova Scotians came home safe from work last year than ever before. The board says the provincial injury rate has reached its lowest year-end point in history, and it's seeing big improvements in what have historically been the sectors with some of the highest injury rates. In construction, the injury rate hit an all-time low last year of 1.39 per 100 covered workers, and the manufacturing injury rate hit its lowest point in 10 years, down 45% over the past decade. Days lost to workplace injury also dropped in healthcare and in retail. Labor Minister Nolan Young says that report is encouraging and shows progress is being made, but does say there's always more work to be done. That report was released to coincide with National Safety and Health Week. I'm Mark Hodgins.
1: Well, to the Middle East now, where, according to sources, the United States and Iran are negotiating over a memo aimed at ending the standoff in the Strait of Hormuz.

0: ABC's Stephen Portnoy has more on the talks between the two countries.
1: President Trump has had a lot to say about this. He told PBS that the U.S. is closing in on a deal, but he said he's felt that way before. In that interview, Trump said, "I think it's got a very good chance of ending, and if it doesn't end, we have to go back to bombing the hell out of them." He then spoke to Fox News and reportedly told their anchor Brett Baer he expects it would take about a week to get everything wrapped up. Later in the Oval Office, the president was asked if there is a deadline for Iran. "Never a deadline," he said. "It'll happen, but never a deadline."
0: Now, this all comes as peace talks hosted by Pakistan failed last month. Four Canadians remain on board that Dutch cruise ship on its way to the Canary Islands after three died in an apparent hantavirus outbreak. Eight of the some 140 others on board have fallen ill. Medical teams evacuated three people from the ship in the Cape Verde Islands, and we're told no remaining passengers have symptoms. ABC News medical contributor Dr. John Brownstein says the close quarters on the cruise ships make people vulnerable to outbreaks.
2: There are ways that operators can do more. They can improve their pre-boarding screening, for especially for exposures or symptoms. They can improve their protocols to keep ships clean and respond to outbreaks.
0: Brownstein says this strain of the virus has shown some limited human-to-human transmission. Well, back home, 91 positions are being eliminated at NSCC after the college says its latest budget has a $15 million shortfall. According to the Nova Scotia Community College, rising costs and declining international tuition revenue are to blame. However, the Houston government axing $9.4 million out of its operating grant in the provincial budget did not help. It expects 50 management, 15 operational support, and 26 professional support staff to be impacted. Nova Scotia Nature Trust has launched a new platform that will allow people to look at nature without having to go outside. 95.7's Blake Priddle explains.
3: The platform is called In Our Nature, The Hidden Wild, and it showcases the many acres of land that is protected and managed by the organization. It features virtual interactive tours using videos and photography of wild spaces and lands. The marketing and communications manager of Nova Scotia Nature Trust, Anna Weinstein, says, "While most Nature Trust lands are open to the public, some of the lands are inaccessible for some people, and this platform aims to fix that."
4: You know, a lot of our lands are intact nature because they're pretty inaccessible, or you might need to know how to use a compass and a map, or at the very least, you may need to have a car to get there.
3: The virtual tours also contain sounds that you might hear in some locations managed by the Nature Trust. You can access the platform online at tours.nsnt.ca. I'm Blake Priddle.
0: And over a dozen residents in western New Brunswick are taking legal action against Covered Bridge Potato Chips. They say the company's operations is causing excessive noise, industrial smell, light pollution, as well as heavy truck traffic in the town of Woodstock. Now, the group says the factory in Woodstock was supposed to be temporary and have filed a legal claim to New Brunswick's Farm Practices Review Board, which will consider whether it should hold a hearing or pass it on to the Court of King's Bench. Coming up, we'll have traffic and weather together on the ones. 95.7 News Time, 6:10.
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0: 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Well, time for Rogers 5G home internet traffic and weather together on the ones with Halifax's most frequent traffic reports. Good morning, Gord Taylor.
7: Oh, good morning. It's a rainy start to your early morning drive. That means slippery roads, so take your time in your travels. Right now, very light travel on

0: the both bridges as you make your way towards Halifax. New issues around the Bedford Basin. There's construction today on Cole Harbour Road from Cumberland Drive to Bissett. That gas line work starts at 9 a.m. Starting this Friday, visit Shoppers Drug Mart for the bonus redemption event. 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With your latest forecast, here's meteorologist Alistair Alders.
1: Have the rain jacket handy again today with periods of rain, at times heavy, and a risk of a thunder shower. Now, this wet weather will be tapering off during the commute home today, so that's good news. But in the meantime, 20 to 30 millimeters of rain with fog patches, south-southwest winds of 30 gusting to 50, and the guaranteed high 12 degrees. Now, there will be a chance of showers diminishing this evening, otherwise mainly to partly cloudy with fog patches tonight down to 5 degrees. On Friday, a mix of sun and cloud, chance of a few afternoon showers, 14 with west-northwest winds of 15 to 30. And then Saturday, mainly sunny to a mix of sun and cloud with a slight chance of an isolated shower inland Saturday afternoon. 14 the high, more widespread showers Saturday night. Today's guaranteed high, 12 degrees.
2: And currently we have rain and 8 degrees downtown. It is 10 at the airport on our way up to 12 as the guaranteed high. 95.7 News Radio, the only station with a weather guarantee. 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Well, a Canadian citizen who anonymously criticizes U.S. President Donald Trump online is suing the U.S. Department of Homeland Security over efforts to uncover his identity. The lawsuit says Homeland Security issued a summons demanding Google turn over records, including his name, browsing history, and location data. The American Civil Liberties Union argues the request threatens free speech rights and could intimidate other critics of the Trump administration. The lawsuit alleges the summons was improperly issued under laws related to import and export records, while Homeland Security has not yet publicly commented. In Manitoba, a standoff in the legislature as Premier Wab Kanu says he's prepared to keep sitting through the summer in order to pass a budget bill. That bill is expected later this week and includes changes announced in the budget, such as a cut to the sales tax on some food items. The opposition Tories say they won't pass the bill quickly unless some income tax cuts are added. In question period, Kanu told the Tories he's ready for a long summer.
3: And if you don't pass this bill next week, then we're coming back in June.
4: Yeah.
3: And if you don't pass it in June, we're coming back in July.
2: The government and opposition are also at odds on whether the government can enact its tax cut on July 1st as planned, even if the bill doesn't pass by then. Well, we'll check in on the Stanley Cup playoffs in sports after a quick break. 95.7 News Time, 6:14.
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2: Well, we have some wet weather out there in downtown Halifax. It is currently plus 8. Good morning, I'm Steve Gao. Here are the stories making news this morning. More picketers are set to walk out today as a province-wide long-term workers' strike continues to drag on. Among two other homes impacted by strikes as of today will be Melville Lodge here in Halifax. Meantime, Mounties reaching out to the public about a North Preston homicide from November of last year. 28-year-old Jaden Tynes was shot and later died in hospital. RCMP now say a white Hyundai Elantra seen in the area could be connected. And coming up after sports, more than 800

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2: 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I'm Steve Gao. Well, counties across Mississippi are assessing storm damage following a series of tornado warnings and strung across the state. Scott Simons with the Mississippi Emergency Management Agency says they're getting reports of hundreds of structures damaged, including the agency's own Emergency Operations Center.
3: Tornadoes reported in Wilkinson and Adams. Forest County doing the preliminary assessments we talked about. As many as 815 structures between Franklin and Lincoln County suffering some damage right now.
2: He says there are no reports of injuries as of yet, but firefighters are still working to just remove tree limbs and get debris off the roads so they could get access to some areas. A different story in Colorado, where hundreds of schools had to close for a snowstorm, with authorities saying some higher elevations saw up to 60 centimeters of snow. Coming up in 60 seconds, we'll have traffic and weather together on the ones. And later, a hospital in Manitoba has been forced to cancel some surgeries due to an infestation of ants. 95.7 News Time, 620.
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2: 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Time for Rogers 5G home internet, traffic and weather together on the ones. Once again, Gord Taylor joins us with a look at the roads.
7: Well, it's wet and windy to get your drive underway this morning, so travel with caution. Right now, traffic volume is very light around the atrium. I'm not seeing any collisions to report. Traffic flowing well on both the McDonald and McKay bridges towards Halifax. Starting this Friday, visit Shoppers Drug Mart for the bonus redemption event and get more for your points, valid in-store and online. With your latest forecast, here's meteorologist Alistair Alders.
8: Periods of rain, at times heavy for much of the day with a risk of a thunder shower, 20 to 30 millimeters, 12 degrees the guaranteed high today, south-southwest winds of 30 to 50. Now the wet weather and the winds will be tapering off as we go later this afternoon. Tonight it's mainly to partly cloudy, a diminishing chance of showers this evening. Fog patches expected with an overnight low of 5 degrees. Nicer tomorrow, a mix of sun and cloud, but a chance of a few pop-up showers in the afternoon, 14 the high, west-northwest winds of 15 to 30. And then for the weekend, Saturday, the clear pick with mainly sunny skies to a mix of sun and cloud. A very low chance of a pop-up isolated shower inland in the afternoon. Nothing to cancel plans over, 14 the high. More widespread showers move in Saturday night, and for Sunday, cloudy with showers, 12 degrees. Periods of rain showers Monday and 12. Today's guaranteed high is 12 degrees.
2: And currently we're sitting at 8 degrees downtown, 10 at the airport. 95.7 News Radio has traffic and weather together every 10 minutes. It's on the ones in the morning and in the afternoons at 1, 11, 21, 31, 41, and 51 minutes past the hour. Recapping our lead story, workers from two more long-term care homes will be joining 30 other homes already on strike, bringing the total number of QP

0: members taking job action in Nova Scotia to over 3,000 by the end of the week. We'll have the latest on this and other stories coming up at the bottom of the hour with Shelley Summers. 95.7 News Time, 6:23.
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0: Well, an infestation of ants has forced surgery cancellations at a hospital in Manitoba. 16 procedures are being rescheduled at a hospital in the town of Carmen, with cancellations being blamed on safety and hygiene concerns. Now, the hospital has dealt with similar infestations of the creepy crawlers before, including in 2024. Health officials say efforts are now underway to resolve the issue and restore health services. In Ottawa, Conservative leader Pierre Poilievre is set to address a conference of Conservatives later today. Aaron Souza has that story.
2: The event by the Canada Strong and Free Network also features a fireside chat with former U.S. Secretary of State Mike Pompeo. Alberta Premier Danielle Smith and U.S. Ambassador to Canada Pete Hoekstra are to speak tomorrow. So too will Conservative MP Jamil Giovanni, fresh off a meeting with U.S. Trade Representative Jameson Greer. This year's theme is A Winning Vision, and organizers say it's being held at a time when the conservative movement is surging. That's despite coming after a tumultuous period for the federal party. Aaron Sousa, The Canadian Press.
0: And as the buzz begins to ramp up in Toronto ahead of the FIFA World Cup, it seems free tickets for an outdoor watch party featuring food and entertainment are as hard to access as actual seats to soccer matches. Although they became available yesterday, the free tickets to the FIFA Fan Festival already seem to be sold out. City's Melissa Nakavoli reports.
3: More than a month before kickoff, Toronto's World Cup Fan Festival is already shaping up to be the place to be. The city says general admission is free, but only if you reserve online in advance. And for fans like Oscar, that's where things started to fall apart.
4: So when you logged on, did you try to pick a date, or was there no option at all?
5: There was no option to choose a date. It was just log on, choose how many tickets, right? And then, of course, you choose your general admission tickets, and then you check out. Go in there now, and every single date that you click on, there's only VIP tickets available.
3: Now, city officials say that 220,000 tickets were snatched up within the first 4 hours. They did say, though, that to manage supply, they will be releasing more tickets in waves. So you can expect that another wave to happen on Friday, May 15th at 10 a.m.
0: Now, premium tickets for the festival were still available as of late yesterday, some selling for over $350 a piece. Coming up, we'll have the latest business news and the Dynamic Market Minute with Mike Apple. 95.

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6: Well, good morning. Watching the markets move up after the Dow came close to 50,000 in the Wednesday trade, and the S&P 500 and the NASDAQ both set records again. Big gains in the Wednesday session as the price for oil took a tumble and the hopes are on the rise that there will be some sort of a peace deal between the U.S. and Iran. We're still waiting to find out the specifics, but price for oil this morning is down $1.70, 1.8% at $93.37 for the U.S. benchmark, had broken below 90 briefly in Wednesday's trade. Stock surged, a combination of relief rally and big earnings from the tech sector, as the Dow Jones gained 612 points in Wednesday's session at 49,910. The S&P 500 was up 1.5%, and the NASDAQ up 512 points, or just over 2%. Some of the standouts included NVIDIA, up 5.7%. NVIDIA's actually been a bit of a laggard lately, but it's inked a big deal with Corning for fiber optic supply. Amazon starts the day within range of $3 trillion in market cap. Alphabet, up another 2.5%. In the session Wednesday, and it's now at $4.7 trillion in market value, rivaling NVIDIA's lead as the world's most valuable company. Huge day for stocks in Tokyo. The Nikkei up 3,300 points. That was 5.5%, closing at a record high, as SoftBank surged by 18%, led by Japan's tech-fueled rally. Price for oil right now down $1.70, $93.35. Canadian dollar at $73.39 is steady. The price for gold is up $55 at $47.48. 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
10: Good morning. It's Thursday, May 7th. I'm Shelley Summers. Right now in downtown Halifax, rain and 8 degrees. Here's what's making news this morning.
11: Another long-term care home set to hit the picket line today as a strike continues throughout the province.
10: A group of Halifax tenants calling for stronger enforcement of HRM's property standards bylaws.
12: The Workers' Compensation Board of Nova Scotia has released its annual report looking at safety in the workplace, and it says efforts to protect workers are making a difference.
10: And later,
13: Nova Scotia Nature Trust has a new platform that allows people to look at nature without having to go outside.
14: In the Stanley Cup playoffs, game one of Habs Sabres to Buffalo on home ice, while Anaheim has tied things up with Vegas. Sports at 45.
6: Market starting the day at record highs. Price for oil coming down now.

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1: 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Time for Rogers 5G home internet, traffic and weather together on the ones and with Halifax's most frequent traffic reports. Here's Gord Taylor.
2: Good morning. We're seeing heavy rain, and that's causing water pooling in some of the highways, so watch your speed to avoid hydroplaning. Right now, traffic's very light on the bridges, also around the Bedford Basin and to and through the Armadale Roundabout. 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With your latest forecast, here's meteorologist Alistair Alders.
3: Wet weather today with periods of rain, at times heavy with a risk of a thunder shower and fog patches around. 20 to 30 millimeters, south-southwest winds of 30 gusting to 50 and 12 degrees the guaranteed high. Now the steady strain will taper off late this afternoon to a chance of showers. That chance will diminish this evening. Mainly cloudy skies become partly cloudy with fog patches down to 5 degrees. Tomorrow we'll have a mix of sun and cloud with a chance of a few afternoon showers. West-northwest winds of 15 to 30 with a high of 14. Degrees. Today's guaranteed high, 12 degrees.
1: And right now in downtown Halifax, it is 8. At the airport, 10. Guaranteed high, 12. We'll have another check of traffic and weather together in less than 10 minutes. 95.7 News Time, 6:32. Well, more workers are set to hit the picket lines today as a province-wide long-term care strike continues to drag on. 95.7's Chris Haleff with our top story this morning.
4: More long-term care homes joining the picket lines as Melville Lodge begins striking today and Shoreham Village will begin tomorrow. The two homes will be joining 30 other long-term care homes already on strike, bringing the total number of striking workers to over 3,000. The union and the provincial government currently at an impasse with no current plans to return to the bargaining table. Yesterday, CUPE's national president, Mark Hancock, visited picket lines in HRM in solidarity with the workers who've been striking for 4 weeks. Previously, long-term care minister Barbara Adams said government is offering pay increases of at least 12% over 4 years, while some workers would see bumps of 24%. There's also a 70% increase in shift and weekend premiums. I'm Chris Haleff.
1: A group of tenants here in Halifax say they are fed up with chronic cockroach, mice, and bedbug infestations in their homes and say their landlords are neglecting the problems. Heather Dunham says every morning she's faced with a dozen or so cockroaches crawling around her counter, and at night she's kept awake by the sounds of rodents scurrying around her home.
5: I mentioned it to the landlord, and I also mentioned to the property manager at that time. And yeah, we'll get to it. And what they did was never foamed anything, never put sticky pads down, none of that stuff. They just put a board across, done deal.
1: The rally was held yesterday outside Dunham's building, organized by housing advocacy group Acorn. Police looking for the public's assistance in solving a homicide in North Preston last fall. RCMP say 28-year-old Jaden Tynes was shot around 5 p.m. on November 2nd. He later died in hospital. Officials say a white four-door Hyundai Elantra with dark tinted windows was seen in the area shortly after the shooting. They say it may be connected to the murder, and they're asking anybody with information on the owner or the driver to come forward. More Nova Scotians made it home from work safely last year than ever before. That, according to the Workers' Compensation Board, as it releases its 2025 Impact of Workplace Injury Report. 95.7's Mark Hodgins takes a look.
6: Lots of progress is showing in this year's report. According to the WCB of Nova Scotia, the board says the provincial injury rate reached its lowest year-end point in history and is continuing to see a decline, and it's noting big improvements in what have historically been the sectors that have seen some of the highest injury rates. In manufacturing, the injury rate at its lowest point now in 10 years, down 45% over the past decade, and in construction, the injury rate hit an all-time low of 1.39 per 100 covered workers in 2025. The board says days lost to workplace injury also dropped in retail and healthcare. Labor Minister Nolan Young says the report is encouraging and shows progress is being made. This report released alongside this National Safety and Health Week. I'm Mark Hodgins.
1: The Nova Scotia Community College says a $15 million shortfall in its 2026-27 budget will result in the elimination of 91 positions. In a release, the NSCC citing rising costs and declining international tuition revenue, as well as a $9.4 million reduction in its operating

0: grant from the province as reasons for those cuts. It expects 50 management, 15 operational support, and 26 professional support staff to be affected. College says it will address the cuts through vacancies, term endings, and voluntary exits. To the Middle East now, where tensions are rising once again in the U.S.-Iran war. The Pentagon saying U.S. forces attacked and disabled an Iranian-flagged tanker that tried to break through the U.S. blockade on the Strait of Hormuz yesterday. This, as sources tell ABC News, that the U.S. side is considering a possible memorandum of understanding under which Iran would open up the strait and the U.S. would end its blockade of Iranian ports. ABC's Tom Sufi Burridge with more from Tel Aviv.
1: That would create a 30-day window in which more negotiations would take place on the more substantive issues. The question of what would happen to Iran's stocks of enriched uranium, which remain in the country, and also the future of its nuclear program, potentially its missile program, and its relationship with its proxies around the region. This is quite significant because up until now, this hasn't been on the table.
0: And that is reporter Tom Sufi Burridge. Meantime, Iranian-Canadian groups are calling on Ottawa to do more to protect democracy activists inside Iran. Adishir Zarazadeh runs the nonprofit International Center for Human Rights and says Ottawa has not provided practical support to dissidents.
2: Unfortunately, since the January mass atrocity crimes occurred in Iran this year, we have seen nothing practical and from the government of Canada.
0: And Zarazadeh saying that Canada could launch cases in global courts against Iranian officials and resettle activists and journalists who are facing threats of torture and execution. Four Canadians are among the 140 passengers that remain on board a Dutch cruise ship on its way to the Canary Islands after three died in an apparent hantavirus outbreak. Eight others have been sickened on the ship. Medical teams evacuated three people from that ship in the Cape Verde Islands, and we are finding out that no remaining passengers have symptoms. ABC News medical contributor and Harvard Medical School epidemiologist Dr. John Brownstein saying passengers will be evaluated when they arrive at the Canary Islands.
3: This could end up being a multi-country contact tracing effort, and that really could expand the reach of this public health effort.
0: And Brownstein saying the incubation period for the virus can be 1 to 8 weeks, according to the literature on hantavirus. And he says monitoring can't just end after a few days. Well, Nova Scotia Nature Trust has started a new platform that allows people to experience lands maintained by the group from the comfort of their homes. We get more on that story from 95.7's Blake Priddle.
4: The platform is called In Our Nature, The Hidden Wild, and it allows users to experience lands managed by the Nature Trust through a virtual tour that uses photos, videos, and sounds. Nova Scotia Nature Trust's marketing and communications manager, Anna Weinstein, says some people are not able to access nature due to things like mobility issues or a lack of transportation, and this platform aims to fill that gap.
5: But nature is for everyone, and so we just wanted to try to create another pathway for everybody to be able to access nature and experience it in kind of a multi-sensory way and immerse themselves in what nature can provide wherever you are.
4: The platform can be found online at tours.nsnt.ca. I'm Blake Priddle.
0: And a major pharmacy chain in Quebec is pulling energy drinks from store shelves while debate grows over restricting sales to young people. Vimilaprix says it will stop selling the products at its pharmacies in Quebec and New Brunswick until clearer regulations are introduced. The issue gained momentum after a Quebec teenager died last year after consuming an energy drink while taking ADHD medication. Coming up in 60 seconds, traffic and weather together. And as well, a Canadian online critic of U.S. President Donald Trump is suing U.S. Homeland Security for trying to unmask him. 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
4: 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Time for Rogers 5G home internet traffic and weather together on the ones and with Halifax's most frequent traffic reports. Here's Gord Taylor.
5: Oh, good morning. The heavy rain causing visibility issues to make the roads quite slick, so travel with caution. A good idea to keep your full headlights on. Traffic's starting to build on Main Street through Forest Hills Parkway, but still running well on both the McDonald and McKay bridges, and no issues getting in and out of the Armadale roundabout. CA members always save at Shell with 3 cents off per liter. It's a match made at the pump. Now, with your soggy forecast, here's meteorologist Alistair Alders.
6: Periods of rain, at times heavy today with a risk of a thunder shower. Fog patches also expected. The wet weather will taper off late this afternoon. Overall, expecting 20 to 30 millimeters in the Halifax area. South-southwest winds of 30 gusting to 50, diminishing late this afternoon, and 12 degrees the guaranteed high. Now, we will have a chance of showers diminishing this evening. Otherwise, mainly cloudy to partly cloudy skies with fog patches. The overnight low, 5 degrees. 14 on Friday with a mix of sun and cloud and a chance of a few afternoon showers. West-northwest winds of 15 to 30. And then Saturday, mainly sunny to a mix of sun and cloud. Slight chance of an isolated inland shower Saturday afternoon with a high of 14, and then more widespread showers move in Saturday night. Today's guaranteed high, 12 degrees.
4: And right now in downtown Halifax, it is 8. At the airport, 10. Guaranteed high, 12. 95.7 News Radio is the only station with a weather guarantee. 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Well, a Canadian online critic of U.S. President Donald Trump is suing U.S. Homeland Security for trying to unmask him.
7: The Canadian citizen posts anonymous online criticism of Trump policies. That has included the conduct of the Department of Homeland Security. It oversees Immigration and Customs Enforcement, or ICE. The Canadian is suing Homeland Security, accusing the American government of wrongfully trying to force Google to reveal a wide swath of his personal information. The American Civil Liberties Union is representing the Canadian. It says this case could have a chilling effect on free speech. Jason White, The Canadian Press.
4: Coming up after sports, a judge has unsealed convicted sex offender Jeffrey Epstein's purported suicide note. 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
8: Spring market is here, and this is where it matters. 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
4: We've got rain, wind, fog, 8 degrees in downtown Halifax. Good morning, I'm Shelley Summers. Here are the stories making news this morning. Well, another long-term care home is hitting the picket line today as a strike continues throughout the province. The union and provincial government still at an impasse with no current plans to return to the bargaining table. As well, a group of tenants here in Halifax say they're fed up with chronic cockroach, mice, and bedbug infestations in their homes. They want more accountability from their landlords. And coming up after sports, an 18-year-old has been arrested after Sunday's mass shooting during a party in Oklahoma. 95.7 News Time, 6:45. 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
0: All right, we start in the Stanley Cup playoffs. Remember when Montreal took Game 7 in Tampa on just 9 shots? They had almost triple that in their opener at Buffalo and had a hard time beating Alex Lyon. Overall, Montreal not quite as sharp, and the Sabres took advantage. It was a 4-2 win in Game 1.

0: on there. Anaheim has tied their series with Vegas.
1: In front, score! 2-0 Ducks. Leo Carlson.
0: Beckett Seneca, Leo Carlson, and Jensen Harkins the goals. It was a 3-1 win in Sin City. Just one game tonight, and it's in Philly. The Flyers look to climb back from their 2-0 deficit to Carolina at 9 o'clock on Sportsnet and CBC. Nothing's changed for the Blue Jays. They still hate playing games at Tropicana Field. It was a sweep for the Rays. Tampa, the shutout, 3-0 yesterday. Toronto, just 4 hits. Looks like Addison Barge will be back in the lineup tomorrow when they host the Angels at Rogers Center. NBA, the San Antonio Spurs with a blowout win, 133-95 over Minnesota. That series at 1-1. Philly missing Joel Embiid again, this time with ankle and hip issues, and yet they kept it close with the Knicks. 25 lead changes. The last saw New York finish on top, 108-102. They're up 2 games to none and have won 5 straight in the playoffs. Do you like March Madness? Would you like more? ESPN reports the NCAA is in the final steps of expanding the tournament to 76 teams. It had been 68, the opening Tuesday and Wednesday. What had been the first four will now be 12 games featuring 24 teams. This would kick in next year. For the Sports Center, I'm Simon Bennett.
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5: 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A federal judge in New York yesterday unsealed a purported suicide note left by Jeffrey Epstein. We get more on the story from ABC's Peter Haralambos.
6: The note purportedly written by Jeffrey Epstein before his first attempt to kill himself said, quote, "It is a treat to be able to choose one's time to say goodbye," according to court records released Wednesday. The cryptic one-page handwritten note offered few new details about Epstein's purported motivations. And there's no confirmation that Epstein himself authored it. His former cellmate, convicted quadruple murderer, claimed he found the note tucked in a book in the days after Epstein's first suicide attempt in July 2019. Peter Haralambos, ABC News.
5: An 18-year-old has been arrested in Sunday's mass shooting during a party in Oklahoma. More on that story from Chuck Sievertson.
7: 22 people were injured in the mass shooting at the party near Arcadia Lake in Edmond, Oklahoma. An 18-year-old, Aviana Smith Gray, died.
8: Detectives believe this incident began with a disturbance between two females attending the gathering that escalated into an altercation between rival gang members.
7: Edmond Police Chief J.D. Younger.
8: During the altercation, multiple subjects produced firearms and discharged in excess of 80 rounds.
7: 18-year-old Jalen Davis was arrested.
5: And that is Chuck Sievertson reporting. 6 people were injured when an Amtrak train hit a construction trailer in Cary, North Carolina. All of the injured were passengers on the train and had minor injuries. One passenger on that train describes feeling the crash.
9: I was on the train. I was looking out the window. There was like kind of a large jolt. I saw everyone looking around, and I looked out the window, and there was like a cloud of concrete dust that like floated by.
5: Cary police say the trailer came loose from its truck and was left on the tracks. Coming up in 60 seconds, traffic and weather together on the ones. And lots of rain for us here, but hundreds of schools across Colorado were closed for a May snowstorm. 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
2: 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Time for Rogers 5G Home Internet. Traffic and weather together on the ones. And with Halifax's most frequent traffic reports, let's check in with Gord Taylor.
3: Oh, good morning. It's a soggy start to your day. That means some major rain, and that could cause some big water pooling on the highway. So travel with caution, and good idea to keep the full headlights on. Traffic's still pretty light on both the McDonald and McKay bridges, but starting to build on Main Street through Forest Hills Parkway on the Bedford Highway into the Windsor Street Exchange. Barcelona's architecture and beaches make it a summer spot worth exploring. 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With your latest forecast, here's meteorologist Alistair Alders.
4: A soggy drive to work today with periods of rain, at times heavy with a risk of thunder showers. Now we'll see 20 to 30 millimeters of rain before this all tapers off late afternoon. So the drive home will be better than this morning. South-southwest winds of 30 to 50 and a guaranteed high of 12 degrees today. We'll have a mainly cloudy to partly cloudy sky tonight with a diminishing chance of showers. Fog patches expected, 5 degrees the overnight low. On Friday, it's a mix of sun and cloud, chance of a few afternoon showers with west-northwest winds of 15 to 30, 14 the high. And then for the weekend, Saturday is the pick, mainly sunny to a mix of sun and cloud. A very slight chance of a pop-up shower inland in the afternoon. Saturday, nothing to cancel plans over, 14 the high. More widespread showers Saturday night. Sunday, cloudy with showers, 12 degrees, and periods of rain showers on Monday in 12 degrees. Today's guaranteed high is 12 degrees.
2: And right now in downtown Halifax, it's 8. At the airport, 10. Guaranteed high, as Alistair said, 12. 95.7 News Radio has traffic and weather together every 10 minutes on the ones in both the morning and the afternoon at 1, 11, 21, 31, 41, and 51 minutes past the hour. Recapping our lead story, more workers are joining the picket lines today. This is a province-wide long-term care strike continues to drag on. The union and provincial government remain at an impasse with no current plans to return to the bargaining table. We'll have the very latest on this, as well as other top stories, coming up at the top of the hour with Steve Gow. 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
2: Well, hundreds of schools across Colorado were closed, not for rain, but for a May snowstorm. Some areas saw less than 2.5 centimeters of snow, while higher elevations got up to 60 centimeters. In Denver, Vern Garska spent the day off sledding and also building with the snow, as well as eating it.
6: And it's very good for making igloos and snowmans and a lot of like a snowball fight and stuff like that.
2: Other residents say snow levels this past winter were below normal for that area. Well, investigators in Central California are following a new lead in the 1996 disappearance of college student Kristen Smart. Her body has never been found. We get more from ABC's Alex Stone.
7: 19-year-old Kristen Smart disappeared 30 years ago after leaving a college party. Despite her body never having been found, a man named Paul Flores was convicted in 2022 of kidnapping and murdering Smart in San Luis Obispo so many years ago. On Wednesday, law enforcement executed a search warrant at the home of Flores' mother in San Luis Obispo County. It's not clear what led them to get a warrant for the house, but the district attorney says in a statement they remain, quote, firmly committed to using every lawful tool available to locate Kristen's remains. Alex Stone, ABC News.
2: An uncashed government paycheck from America's founding father getting some new attention. It is all part of a new exhibit at the Library Company of Philadelphia, ahead of a planned auction of Benjamin Franklin's items in June.
8: This was something you look at and, oh, it's kind of interesting. It's Franklin's paycheck. Then you learn the story behind it, how he didn't cash it. He left it to his estate, and it went on to build things like the Franklin Institute.
2: And that is Selby Kiefer of Sotheby's. And organizers for the 2026 FIFA World Cup in Vancouver say major traffic disruptions and strict security measures will be surrounding BC Place during that tournament. A key stretch of Pacific Boulevard near the stadium will close from May 23rd until late July as crews prepare the site for seven matches.

0: Vancouver police saying that extra cameras and drones will be used to monitor crowds and secure the area around the stadium. Business is next. 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
6: Good morning. Watching the markets move up after the Dow came close to 50,000 in the Wednesday trade, and the S&P 500 and the NASDAQ both set records again. Big gains in the Wednesday session as the price for oil took a tumble, and the hopes are on the rise that there will be some sort of a peace deal between the U.S. and Iran. We're still waiting to find out the specifics, but price for oil this morning is down $1.70, 1.8% at $93.37 for the U.S. benchmark, had broken below 90 briefly in Wednesday's trade. Stock surged, a combination of relief rally and big earnings from the tech sector, as the Dow Jones gained 612 points in Wednesday's session at 49,910. The S&P 500 was up 1.5%, and the NASDAQ up 512 points, or just over 2%. Some of the standouts included NVIDIA, up 5.7%. NVIDIA's actually been a bit of a laggard lately, but it's inked a big deal with Corning for fiber optic supply. Amazon starts the day within range of $3 trillion in market cap. Alphabet, up another 2.5%. In the session Wednesday, and it's now at $4.7 trillion in market value, rivaling NVIDIA's lead as the world's most valuable company. Huge day for stocks in Tokyo. The Nikkei up 3,300 points. That was 5.5%, closing at a record high, as SoftBank surged by 18%, led by Japan's tech-fueled rally. Price for oil right now down $1.70, $93.35. Canadian dollar at $73.39 is steady. The price for gold is up $55 at $47.48. 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
10: Good morning. It is Thursday, May 7th. I'm Steve Gow. Right now in downtown Halifax, we have some wet weather. It is 7 degrees. Here's what's making news today.
11: More workers are set to hit the picket lines today as a province-wide

0: long-term care strike continues to drag on. I'll have more details coming up.
1: Mounties reaching out to the public to help solve a North Preston homicide from November of last year.
2: 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That's according to the Workers' Compensation Board as it releases its 2025 Impact of Workplace Injury Report.
1: And coming up later,
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0: 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Time for Rogers 5G home internet traffic and weather together on the ones, taking a look at your wet Thursday morning drive. Here's Gord Taylor.
1: Well, good morning. It's wet and windy around the HRM, so caution in your drive, especially if you're on the McKay Bridge. A bit windy there as well. Both bridges are moving well towards Halifax. The 102 inbound is building as you approach Romans Avenue. The Bedford Highway building into the Windsor Street Exchange and off Magazine Hill, starting to see more activity through the Windmill Akerley intersection. Also, Main Street, very slow heading towards Forest Hills Parkway. Spot traffic trouble? Let us know on the 95.7 News Radio traffic tip line, 902-493-7184. 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It's a match made at the pump. With your latest forecast, here's meteorologist Alistair Alders.
2: Periods of rain, at times heavy today with a risk of a thunder shower. Fog patches also expected. 20 to 30 millimeters in the forecast. South-southwest winds of 30 gusting to 50 and 12 degrees the guaranteed high. Now the wet weather will taper off late this afternoon to a chance of showers, and that chance will diminish this evening. Mainly cloudy skies become partly cloudy tonight. Fog patches will stick around 5 degrees the overnight low. On Friday, it's a mix of sun and cloud, chance of a few afternoon showers with a west-northwest wind of 15 to 30 and the high 14 degrees. Today's guaranteed high, 12 degrees.
0: And currently we're sitting at 8 degrees downtown, 11 at the airport. We'll check in on traffic and weather together again in less than 10 minutes. 95.7 News Time, 7:03. Well, we begin this morning with another long-term care home about to be impacted by job action. As 95.7's Chris Haleff reports, it comes as province-wide strikes stretch into their fourth week.
3: This morning, Melville Lodge will begin picketing in Halifax, and it will be followed by Shoreham Village tomorrow morning in Chester. QP Long-Term Care Committee Chair Krista Sweeney says the union will not back down until government returns to the bargaining table. The two homes will be joining 30 other long-term care homes already on strike, bringing the total number of striking QP members to over 3,000. Yesterday, QP's national president, Mark Hancock, visited picket lines in HRM in solidarity with the workers who've been striking for 4 weeks. The union and the provincial government are currently at an impasse with no current plans to return to the bargaining table. Previously, long-term care minister Barbara Adams said government is offering pay increases of at least 12% over 4 years, while some workers would see pay bumps of 24%. I'm Chris Haleff.
0: In other news, RCMP are continuing to ask the public for help solving a homicide in North Preston from last fall. Police say 28-year-old Jaden Tynes was shot around 5 p.m. on November 2nd of last year and later died in hospital. Police say a white four-door Hyundai Elantra with dark tinted windows was last seen in the area shortly after the shooting. They say it may be connected to the murder and are asking anyone with information on the owner or driver to come forward. A group of tenants in Halifax say they're fed up with chronic cockroach, mice, and bed bug infestations in their homes and say their landlords are neglecting the problems. Heather Dunham says every morning she's faced with a dozen or so cockroaches crawling around her counter, and at night she's kept awake by the sounds of rodents scurrying around her home in Spryfield.
4: I mentioned it to the landlord, and I also mentioned it to the property manager at that time. And, yeah, we'll get to it. And what they did was never foamed anything, never put sticky pads down, none of that stuff. They just put a board across, done deal.
0: A rally was held yesterday outside Dunham's building, organized by housing advocacy group Acorn. Well, the Workers' Compensation Board of Nova Scotia has released its annual report looking at safety in the workplace, and it says efforts to protect workers are making a difference. With more, here's 95.7's Mark Hodgins.
5: WCB's 2025 Impact of Workplace Injury Report is showing more Nova Scotians came home safe from work last year than ever before. The board says the provincial injury rate has reached its lowest year-end point in history, and it's seeing big improvements in what have historically been the sectors with some of the highest injury rates. In construction, the injury rate hit an all-time low last year of 1.39 per 100 covered workers, and the manufacturing injury rate hit its lowest point in 10 years, down 45% over the past decade. Days lost to workplace injury also dropped in healthcare and in retail. Labor Minister Nolan Young says that report is encouraging and shows progress is being made, but does say there's always more work to be done. That report was released to coincide with National Safety and Health Week. I'm Mark Hodgins.
0: Well, to the Middle East now, where according to sources, the U.S. and Iran are negotiating over a memo aimed at ending the standoff in the Strait of Hormuz. ABC's Stephen Portnoy.

0: He has more on the talks between the two countries.
1: President Trump has had a lot to say about this. He told PBS that the U.S. is closing in on a deal, but he said he's felt that way before. In that interview, Trump said, "I think it's got a very good chance of ending, and if it doesn't end, we have to go back to bombing the hell out of them." He then spoke to Fox News and reportedly told their anchor Bret Baier he expects it would take about a week to get everything wrapped up. Later in the Oval Office, the president was asked if there is a deadline for Iran. "Never a deadline," he said. "It'll happen, but never a deadline."
0: This all comes as talks hosted by Pakistan failed last month. Well, Dutch officials say about 40 passengers on the cruise ship hit by the Hanna virus outbreak previously disembarked on the island St. Helena after the first passenger died.
2: The dozens of passengers, including the wife of a Dutchman who died, left the cruise ship during a stop at the British territory. The cruise company that operates the ship previously said the Dutch woman had got off the ship with her husband's body at St. Helena. She then flew to South Africa on a commercial plane. However, the company has not acknowledged that anyone else got off the boat. Dutch authorities have not confirmed where the passengers who disembarked are now. Authorities in South Africa and Europe are trying to trace contacts of any passengers who actually got off the ship. Three passengers have died in the outbreak on board, and several others are sick. I'm Charles de Ledesma.
0: Well, back home now, 91 positions are being eliminated at NSCC after the college says its latest budget has a $15 million shortfall. According to the Nova Scotia Community College, rising costs and declining international tuition revenue are to blame. However, the Houston government, axing $9.4 million out of the school's operating grant in the provincial budget, didn't help. It expects 50 management, 15 operational support, and 26 professional support staff to be affected. Well, Nova Scotia Nature Trust has launched a new platform that will allow people to look at nature without having to go outside. 95.7's Blake Priddle explains.
3: The platform is called In Our Nature, The Hidden Wild, and it showcases the many acres of land that is protected and managed by the organization. It features virtual interactive tours using videos and photography of wild spaces and lands. The marketing and communications manager of Nova Scotia Nature Trust, Anna Weinstein, says, "While most Nature Trust lands are open to the public, some of the lands are inaccessible for some people, and this platform aims to fix that."
4: You know, a lot of our lands are intact nature because they're pretty inaccessible, or you might need to know how to use a compass and a map, or at the very least, you may need to have a car to get there.
3: The virtual tours also contain sounds that you might hear in some locations managed by the Nature Trust. You can access the platform online at tours.nsnt.ca. I'm Blake Priddle.
0: And over a dozen residents in western New Brunswick are taking legal action against Covered Bridge Potato Chips. They say the company's operations in Woodstock is causing excessive noise, industrial smells, and heavy truck traffic. The group says the factory in Woodstock was supposed to be temporary and have filed a legal claim to the province's Farm Practices Review Board, which will consider whether it should hold a hearing or pass it on to the Court of King's Bench. Coming up, we'll have traffic and weather together on the ones.
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0: 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Time for Rogers 5G home internet. Traffic and weather together on the ones. Here's Gord Taylor with an update on the roads.
11: Well, good morning. It's a

0: Rainy start to your early morning drive. That means poor visibility and slippery roads, so take it slow and easy. Looking good on both the McDonald and McKay bridges so far. Traffic starting to build on the 1 and 2 inbound from Joseph Howe towards Bears Road. Also building on Magazine Hill through the Windmill Acre intersection, the Bedford Highway heading into the Windsor Street Exchange. Also clogged up on Main Street approaching Forest Hills Parkway. 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With your latest forecast, here's meteorologist Alistair Alders.
1: Have the rain jacket handy again today with periods of rain, at times heavy, and a risk of a thunder shower. Now, this wet weather will be tapering off during the commute home today, so that's good news. But in the meantime, 20 to 30 millimeters of rain with fog patches, south-southwest winds of 30 gusting to 50, and the guaranteed high 12 degrees. Now, there will be a chance of showers diminishing this evening, otherwise mainly to partly cloudy with fog patches tonight down to 5 degrees. On Friday, a mix of sun and cloud, chance of a few afternoon showers, 14 with west-northwest winds of 15 to 30. And then Saturday, mainly sunny to a mix of sun and cloud with a slight chance of an isolated shower inland Saturday afternoon. 14 the high, more widespread showers Saturday night. Today's guaranteed high 12 degrees.
2: Currently it's 9 degrees downtown. It is 12 at the airport, reaching our guaranteed high of 12. 95.7 News Radio, the only station with a weather guarantee. 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Well, Airbus Canada has signed a deal to build 150 A220 jets for Air Asia at its Montreal facility. The agreement is the largest single firm order ever for the manufacturer. Prime Minister Mark Carney says the deal strengthens trade ties beyond the United States. The first aircraft is expected to roll off the line in 2028. Meantime, a new poll is indicating over two-thirds of Canadians support banning access to social media and AI chatbots for children under 16. Andrew Renz is Léger's executive vice president for Central Canada. He says potential factors could include recent U.S. court verdicts that found Meta and Google liable for harms to children, as well as the deadly mass shooting in Tumbler Ridge, B.C., that has drawn questions around the shooter's use of OpenAI's ChatGPT platform.
3: Canadians are quite seized by the issue, and they're equally concerned with respect to the social media, but also the AI and the chatbots, ChatGPT and Copilot, and that there is a preference for a national approach.
2: Ottawa has promised to implement an online harms bill that could include age restrictions for access to social media. The government also considering whether to include AI chatbots in the legislation. Coming up, Simon Bennett will have sports after a quick break.
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2: Well, we have rain and it is 9 degrees in downtown Halifax. Good morning, I'm Steve Gao. Here are the stories making news today. Well, more picketers are set to strike at a province-wide long-term care home. Strike continues to drag on in the province. Among the two other homes seeing job action will be Melville Lodge here in Halifax. Meantime, Mounties reaching out to the public about a North Preston homicide from November of last year. 28-year-old Jaden Tynes was shot and later died in hospital. RCMP now say a white Hyundai Elantra seen in the area could be connected. And coming up after sports, more than 800 buildings have been damaged in the U.S. Midwest as tornadoes barrel through the region. 95.7 News Time, 7:16. 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

0: Simon Bennett.
1: Well, of course, just one Canadian team left in the Stanley Cup playoffs. Round two did not start well for Montreal. The Buffalo Sabres with a relatively dominant opener against the Habs, 4-2 last night. Jakub Dobis, who was so good in finishing Tampa last round, beaten four times in 16 shots. Alex Lyon was solid in the victory. Meanwhile, the Anaheim Ducks with a 3-1 win in Vegas. That series now at 1-1. One game tonight, Carolina taking their 2-0 series lead to Philly. Canes Flyers, game three at 9 on Sportsnet and CBC. The BWHL semifinals continue with Montreal at Minnesota tonight for Game 3. That series tied 1-1 thanks to Marie-Philippe Poulin's triple overtime winner the other night. In case you missed it, the league announced expansion to Detroit yesterday with potentially as many as three more to come next season. So, Jays, we worried? Remember, April, May was for them a year ago before their run of the World Series, but they're already 9 games out of first in the American League East after Tampa swept them. It was a 3-0 final yesterday. The Jays back at Rogers Center against the Angels tomorrow. NBA playoffs, the 76ers without Joel Embiid, ankle and hip issues keeping him out this time. Philly made it close with New York, but the Knicks were victorious 108-102. They're up 2 games to none. San Antonio with a blowout Game 2 victory over Minnesota, 133-95. That series now at 1-1. From the Sports Center, I'm Simon Bennett.
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6: Welcome back to 95.7 News Radio. I'm Steve Gow. Well, a series of tornado warnings across the state of Mississippi has authorities assessing storm damage. According to Scott Simmons with the Mississippi Emergency Management Agency, hundreds of structures have been reported damaged, including the agency's own Emergency Operations Center.
7: Some 250 structures estimated to be damaged in the Lamar County area right now. Firefighters are working hard just to remove tree limbs and get debris off the road so they can get access. We don't have any reports of any injuries yet.
6: He adds as many as 815 structures and several homes appear to have suffered some damage in two Mississippi counties. Meantime, a snowstorm forced the shutdown of hundreds of schools across Colorado. Up to 60 centimeters were seen in some higher elevations of that state. Coming up, we'll have traffic and weather together on the ones.
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6: 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Time for Rogers 5G Home Internet, traffic and weather together on the ones. Once again, Gord Taylor joins us with a look at the roads.
0: If you're coming out of the Armdale roundabout, we're seeing some backup on Chibucto approaching Mumford Road. It's also quite busy on Quinpool heading towards Connaught. The Armdale roundabout itself is flowing well. Traffic's heavier on the 1 and 2 inbound from Joseph Howe towards Bears Road. Bedford Highway looking pretty good. So just after Bayview, it rolls in or starts to get busy rolling into the Winter Street Exchange. In Magazine Hills, all clogged up as you make your way into Burnside. Also heavy action on Main Street through Forest Hills Parkway. 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

0: and online. With your latest forecast, here's meteorologist Alistair Alders.
1: Periods of rain, at times heavy for much of the day with a risk of a thunder shower, 20 to 30 millimeters, 12 degrees the guaranteed high today, south-southwest winds of 30 to 50. Now the wet weather and the winds will be tapering off as we go later this afternoon. Tonight it's mainly to partly cloudy, a diminishing chance of showers this evening. Fog patches expected with an overnight low of 5 degrees. Nicer tomorrow, a mix of sun and cloud, but a chance of a few pop-up showers in the afternoon, 14 the high, west-northwest winds of 15 to 30. And then for the weekend, Saturday, the clear pick with mainly sunny skies to a mix of sun and cloud. A very low chance of a pop-up isolated shower inland in the afternoon. Nothing to cancel plans over, 14 the high. More widespread showers move in Saturday night, and for Sunday, cloudy with showers, 12 degrees. Periods of rain showers Monday and 12. Today's guaranteed high is 12 degrees.
2: And currently, we're sitting at 9 degrees downtown, 11 out at the airport. 95.7 News Radio brings you traffic and weather together every 10 minutes on the ones in the morning and in the afternoons at 1, 11, 21, 31, 41, and 51 minutes past the hour. Recapping our lead story, workers from two more long-term care homes will be joining 30 other homes already on strike, bringing the total number of striking QP members to over 3,000 by the end of the week. We'll have the latest on this and other stories coming up at the bottom of the hour with Shelley Summers. 95.7 News Time, 7:23.
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2: Well, a manhunt in the state of Tennessee is over after federal agents and marshals combed the steep hills and deep woods hunting for a retired Special Forces veteran wanted for shooting his wife. Morgan Norwood has more.
4: Greg Berry, armed with a handgun and extra ammunition, sparked a massive manhunt after he shot his wife following an argument last week and then bolted into the woods. A trail camera capturing Berry, who police say has extensive Army survival training, wearing camouflage clothing. Berry, who was just added to Tennessee's most wanted list, was found during a search. The Stewart County Sheriff's Department said initial indications show he died due to a self-inflicted gunshot wound.
2: Authorities say Berry's wife survived the shooting and was taken to hospital. Her condition still unknown as of last night. Well, elsewhere stateside, it seems the U.S. Justice Department can hold on to the 2020 election ballots seized in Georgia as it continues to scour for evidence of election fraud. The AP's Jennifer King reports.
5: A judge has ruled that the federal government can keep 2020 election ballots and other materials taken by the FBI from a warehouse in Fulton County, Georgia, in late January. Fulton County is heavily Democratic and includes most of the city of Atlanta. The county argued that the seizure was unconstitutional, but U.S. District Judge J.P. Boulay said the county had not met the high legal bar that would allow him to intervene. The Justice Department has said it's investigating, quote, irregularities that occurred during the 2020 presidential election, unquote. Georgia's votes in the 2020 race were counted three times, with each affirming a win by Democrat Joe Biden. I'm Jennifer King.
2: And as we heard briefly in sports, the Buffalo Sabres picked up a victory to open their second round NHL playoff series against the Montreal Canadiens. Montreal was coming off an emotional Game 7 win over the Tampa Bay Lightning on the weekend, but Canadian center Kirby Dach says that did not play a factor in the loss.
6: I think we had enough time off to reset. It's not like we had only a day to get our minds off it and come back. We had a couple days and we're able to reset and refocus on this series.
2: Game 2 of the Habs-Sabres matchup is set for tomorrow night at 8 p.m. You can watch the game on Sportsnet. Coming up, we'll have the latest business news in the Dynamic Market Minutes with Mike Apple, 95.7 News Time, 7:25.
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1: Good morning. Watching the markets move up after the Dow came close to 50,000 in the Wednesday trade, and the S&P 500 and the NASDAQ both set records again. Big gains in the Wednesday session as the price for oil took a tumble, and the hopes are on the rise that there will be some sort of a peace deal between the U.S. and Iran. We're still waiting to find out the specifics, but price for oil this morning is down $1.70, 1.8% at 93.37 for the U.S. benchmark, had broken below 90 briefly in Wednesday's trade. Stock surged, a combination of relief rally and big earnings from the tech sector, as the Dow Jones gained 612 points in Wednesday's session at 49,910. The S&P 500 was up 1.5%, and the NASDAQ up 512 points, or just over 2%. Some of the standouts included NVIDIA, up 5.7%. NVIDIA's actually been a bit of a laggard lately, but it's inked a big deal with Corning for fiber optic supply. Amazon starts the day within range of $3 trillion in market cap. Alphabet, up another 2.5%. In the session Wednesday, and it's now at $4.7 trillion in market value, rivaling NVIDIA's lead as the world's most valuable company. Huge day for stocks in Tokyo. The Nikkei up 3,300 points. That was 5.5%, closing at a record high, as SoftBank surged by 18%, led by Japan's tech-fueled rally. Price for oil right now down $1.70, 93.35. Canadian dollar at 73.39 is steady. The price for gold is up $55 at 47.48. At the Business Center, I am Mike Eppel.
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7: Good morning. It's Thursday, May 7th. I'm Shelley Summers. Right now in downtown Halifax, rain, fog, 9 degrees. Here's what's making news this morning.
9: Another long-term care home set to hit the picket line today as a strike continues throughout the province.
7: A group of Halifax tenants calling for stronger enforcement of HRM's property standards bylaws.
10: The Workers' Compensation Board of Nova Scotia has released its annual report looking at safety in the workplace, and it says efforts to protect workers are making a difference.
7: And later,
11: Nova Scotia Nature Trust has a new platform that allows people to look at nature without having to go outside.
12: In the Stanley Cup playoffs, game one of Habs.

0: Nova Scotia Nature Trust has a new platform that allows people to look at nature without having to go outside.
1: In the Stanley Cup playoffs, game one of Habs Sabres to Buffalo on home ice, while Anaheim has tied things up with Vegas. Sports at 45.
2: Markets starting the day at record high.
3: Mainly cloudy skies become partly cloudy with fog patches down to 5 degrees. Tomorrow we'll have a mix of sun and cloud with a chance of a few afternoon showers. West-northwest winds of 15 to 30 with a high of 14 degrees. Today's guaranteed high, 12 degrees.
4: And right now in downtown Halifax, it is 9, at the airport 8, guaranteed high 12. We'll have another check of traffic and weather together in less than 10 minutes. 95.7 News Time, 7:33. Well, more workers are hitting the picket lines today as a province-wide long-term care strike continues to drag on. 95.7's Chris Haleff with our top story this morning.
5: More long-term care homes joining the picket lines as Melville Lodge begins striking today and Shoreham Village will begin tomorrow. The two homes will be joining 30 other long-term care homes already on strike, bringing the total number of striking workers to over 3,000. The union and the provincial government currently at an impasse with no current plans to return to the bargaining table. Yesterday, CUPE's national president, Mark Hancock, visited picket lines in HRM in solidarity with the workers who've been striking for 4 weeks. Previously, long-term care minister Barbara Adams said government is offering pay increases of at least 12% over 4 years, while some workers would see bumps of 24%. There's also a 70% increase in shift and weekend premiums. I'm Chris Haleff.
4: A group of tenants here in Halifax say they are fed up with chronic cockroach, mice, and bedbug infestations in their homes. They say their landlords are neglecting the problems. Heather Dunham says every morning she's faced with a dozen or so cockroaches crawling around her counter, and at night she's kept awake by the sounds of rodents scurrying around her home.
6: I mentioned it to the landlord, and I also mentioned to the property manager at that time. And yeah, we'll get to it. And what they did was never foamed anything, never put sticky pads down, none of that stuff. They just put a board across, done deal.
4: A rally was held yesterday outside Dunham's building, organized by housing advocacy group Acorn. Police are looking for the public's assistance in solving a homicide in North Preston last fall. RCMP say 28-year-old Jaden Tynes was shot around 5 p.m. on November 2nd. He later died in hospital. Officials say a white four-door Hyundai Elantra with dark-tinted windows was seen in the area shortly after the shooting. They say it may be connected to the murder. They're asking anybody with information on the owner or the driver to come forward. More Nova Scotians made it home from work safely last year than ever before. That's according to the Workers' Compensation Board as it releases its 2025 Impact of Workplace Injury report. We get more on that from 95.7's Mark Hodgins.
7: Lots of progress is showing in this year's report. According to the WCB of Nova Scotia, the board says the provincial injury rate reached its lowest year-end point in history and is continuing to see a decline. And it's noting big improvements in what have historically been the sectors that have seen some of the highest injury rates. In manufacturing, the injury rate at its lowest point now in 10 years, down 45% over the past decade. And in construction, the injury rate hit an all-time low of 1.39 per 100 covered workers in 2025. The board says days lost to workplace injury also dropped in retail and healthcare. Labor Minister Nolan Young says the report is encouraging and shows progress is being made. This report released alongside this National Safety and Health Week. I'm Mark Hodgins.
4: The Nova Scotia Community College says a $15 million shortfall in its 2026-27 budget will result in the elimination of 91 positions. In a release, the NSCC citing rising costs and declining international tuition revenue, as well as a $9.4 million reduction in its operating grant from the province as reasons for the cuts. It expects 50 management, 15 operational support, and 26 professional support staff to be affected.

0: tanker heading to an Iranian port yesterday, continuing to enforce its blockade. I'm Jamie Pulfer.
1: Meantime, Iranian-Canadian groups are calling on Ottawa to do more to protect democracy activists inside Iran. Ardeshir Zarazadeh says, or rather runs, the nonprofit International Center for Human Rights. He says Ottawa has not provided practical support to dissidents.
2: Unfortunately, since the January mass atrocity crimes occurred in Iran this year, we have seen nothing practical and from the government of Canada.
1: And Zarazadeh saying that Canada could launch cases in global courts against Iranian officials and resettle activists and journalists who are facing threats of torture and execution. Four Canadians are among the 140 passengers that remain on board a Dutch cruise ship on its way to the Canary Islands after three died in an apparent hantavirus outbreak. Eight others have been sickened on the ship. Medical teams evacuated three people from the ship in the Cape Verde Islands. No remaining passengers have symptoms. ABC News medical contributor and Harvard Medical School epidemiologist Dr. John Brownstein saying passengers will be evaluated when they arrive in the Canary Islands.
3: This could end up being a multi-country contact tracing effort. And that really could expand the reach of this public health effort.
1: And Brownstein saying the incubation period for that virus can be 1 to 8 weeks, according to the literature on hantavirus. And closer to home, Nova Scotia Nature Trust has started a new platform allowing people to experience lands maintained by the group from the comfort of their homes. We get more on that story from 95.7's Blake Priddle.
4: The platform is called In Our Nature, The Hidden Wild, and it allows users to experience lands managed by the Nature Trust through a virtual tour that uses photos, videos, and sounds. Nova Scotia Nature Trust's marketing and communications manager, Anna Weinstein, says some people are not able to access nature due to things like mobility issues or a lack of transportation, and this platform aims to fill that gap.
5: But nature is for everyone, and so we just wanted to try to create another pathway for everybody to be able to access nature and experience it in a kind of a multi-sensory way and immerse themselves in what nature can provide wherever you are.
4: The platform can be found online at tours.nsnt.ca. I'm Blake Priddle.
1: Coming up in 60 seconds, traffic and weather together. And as well, Canadian cattle producers want the feds to omit beef from their free trade agreement that it's pushing to sign with a South American trade bloc. 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
1: 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Time for Rogers 5G home internet traffic and weather together on the ones and with Halifax's most frequent traffic reports. The latest now from Gord Taylor.
11: Well, it's a soggy drive this morning, so travel with caution and keep your full headlights on. Traffic's building on a number of routes, including Main Street through Forest Hills Parkway. The Circus slow just after Burnside Drive, getting onto the McKay Bridge, and McDonald Bridge is slow into Halifax. The 102 inbound has off and on delays from Dunbrack towards Bears Road. The Bedford Highway gets all jammed up as you approach Bayview into the Windsor Street Exchange, and Magazine Hill very clogged up as you approach the Windmill Acreley intersection. CA members always save at Shell with 3 cents off per liter. It's a match made at the pump. With your latest forecast, here's meteorologist Alistair Alders.
12: Periods of rain, at times heavy today with a risk of a thunder shower. Fog patches also expected. The wet weather will taper off late this afternoon. Overall, expecting 20 to 30 millimeters in the Halifax area. South-southwest winds of 30 gusting to 50, diminishing late this afternoon, and 12 degrees the guaranteed high. Now, we will have a chance of showers diminishing this evening. Otherwise, mainly cloudy to partly cloudy skies with fog patches. The overnight low, 5 degrees. 14 on Friday with a mix of sun.

0: And cloud and a chance of a few afternoon showers, west northwest winds of 15 to 30, and then Saturday mainly sunny to a mix of sun and cloud, slight chance of an isolated inland shower Saturday afternoon with a high of 14, and then more widespread showers move in Saturday night. Today's guaranteed high 12 degrees.
1: 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Well, Canadian cattle producers want the federal government to omit beef from the free trade agreement that it's pushing to sign with the South American Mercosur trade bloc by the end of this year. Tyler Fulton is president of the Canadian Cattle Association and says a deal with Mercosur that includes beef access would make Canada more dependent on beef imports and hurt food security at home and abroad.
2: Let me be clear. Our concern with a Mercosur free trade negotiation is not about protectionism, but overexposure.
1: Canada launched negotiations in 2018 seeking a free trade agreement with the South American trading bloc, which includes Argentina, Bolivia, Brazil, Paraguay, and Uruguay. Coming up after sports, a federal conservatives conference being held today in Ottawa. 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
1: Rain, wind, fog, and 9 degrees in downtown Halifax. Good morning. I'm Shelley Summers. Here are the stories making news this morning. Well, another long-term care home hitting the picket lines today as a strike continues throughout our province. The union and provincial government currently at an impasse with no current plans to return to the bargaining table. As well, a group of tenants in Halifax say they are fed up with chronic cockroach, mice, and bedbug infestations in their homes. They want more accountability from their landlords. And coming up after sports, Prime Minister Mark Carney says Airbus Canada's massive new plane order shows the benefits of diversifying trade beyond the U.S. 95.7 News Time, 7:45. 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
6: Well, we start the Stanley Cup playoffs, and Canada's lone team left has a hill to climb.
7: Byram moves in, shoots, scores!
8: It's another power play goal!
6: You know, maybe a hangover from the Tampa series. Buffalo full money for the 4-2 win last night. Montreal outshot the Sabres 11-1 in the third period, but Alex Lyon shut the door. Meanwhile, Anaheim-Vegas, that series now tied 1. Lucas Dostal had his shutout broken in the final seconds, but the Ducks took Game 2 3-1. Tonight, the Flyers host Carolina in Game 3 of that series. Sportsnet and CBC have puck drop at 9 o'clock. The Blue Jays are off today, probably just as well. It was ugly in Tampa. The Rays swept them at Tropicana Field, holding Toronto to just 4 hits in the 3-0 final yesterday. Today, the Jays managing just 4 runs total over the 3 games. They're back home against the Angels tomorrow. NBA playoffs, San Antonio with the most points they've scored in a playoff game since 1983. Mashed Minnesota, 133-95. That series at 1-1. The Sixers kept it close in New York despite missing Joel Embiid again. Jalen Brunson's 26 led the Knicks over Philly 108-102. They're up 2 games to none. Double dip tonight in Sportsnet 1. Cavs Pistons game 2 at 8 o'clock. Lakers Thunder game 2 at 10:30. Soccer, Paris Saint-Germain is back in the UEFA Champions League final for the second year in a row. The 1-1 draw at Bayern was enough to advance, so it'll be PSG and Arsenal for the title May 30th. For the Sports Center, I'm Simon Bennett.
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3: You're listening to 95.7 News Radio. Well, Prime Minister Mark Carney says Airbus Canada's massive new plane order shows the benefits of diversifying trade beyond the U.S. Company has signed a deal to supply Air Asia with 150 of its Canadian-made A220 jets. Air Asia CEO Tony Fernandez says during the uncertainty, it's good to take risks and think about the future.
4: You know, people will be wondering why we're buying so many planes during this latest crisis. But crises are an opportunity to make bold decisions and to go out there and be aggressive.
3: Airbus has faced production challenges at its Montreal area plant, struggling to churn out more than 7 jets a month on average. The French company has pointed to a range of supplier problems, with shortages running the gamut from engines to wings. A federal conservatives conference being held today in Ottawa, with leader Pierre Poilievre set to give a keynote address. Aaron Sousa with the Canadian Press has a preview.
5: The event by the Canada Strong and Free Network also features a fireside chat with former U.S. Secretary of State Mike Pompeo. Alberta Premier Danielle Smith and U.S. Ambassador to Canada Pete Hoekstra are to speak tomorrow. So too will Conservative MP Jamil Giovanni, fresh off a meeting with U.S. Trade Representative Jameson Greer. This year's theme is A Winning Vision, and organizers say it's being held at a time when the conservative movement is surging. That's despite coming after a tumultuous period for the federal party. Aaron Sousa, the Canadian Press.
3: Coming up in 60 seconds, traffic and weather together on the ones. And a new poll this morning indicating more than two-thirds of Canadians support banning access to social media and AI chatbots for kids under 16. 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
3: 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Time for Rogers 5G home internet, traffic and weather together on the ones with Halifax's most frequent traffic reports. Here's Gord Taylor.
9: Good morning. A couple of collisions have popped up. We have one on the Cirque heading towards the McKay Bridge just after Burnside Drive, and there's traffic backed up to Micmac Mall. There's also a collision in Halifax at Sackville Street and South Park. Some delays getting to that intersection. Bedford Highway still pretty busy from Bayview into the Winter Street Exchange, and delays aplenty on Magazine Hill as you make your way into Burnside. Both the McDonald and McKay Bridge are stacked up heading towards Halifax. 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With your latest forecast, here's meteorologist Alistair Alders.
10: A soggy drive to work today with periods of rain, at times heavy with a risk of thunder showers. Now we'll see 20 to 30 millimeters of rain before this all tapers off late afternoon. So the drive home will be better than this morning. South-southwest winds of 30 to 50 and a guaranteed high of 12 degrees today. We'll have a mainly cloudy to partly cloudy sky tonight with a diminishing chance of showers. Fog patches expected, 5 degrees the overnight low. On Friday, it's a mix of sun and cloud, chance of a few afternoon showers with west-northwest winds of of 15 to 30, 14 the high. And then for the weekend, Saturday is the pick, mainly sunny to a mix of sun and cloud. A very slight chance of a pop-up shower inland in the afternoon. Saturday, nothing to

0: Cancel plans over 14 the high. More widespread showers Saturday night. Sunday cloudy with showers 12 degrees and periods of rain showers on Monday and 12 degrees. Today's guaranteed high is 12 degrees.
1: And right now in downtown Halifax, we're sitting at 9. At the airport, 11. Guaranteed high, 12. 95.7 News Radio has traffic and weather together every 10 minutes on the ones in both the morning and the afternoon at 1, 11, 21, 31, 41, and 51 minutes past the hour. Recapping our lead story, more workers joining the picket lines today as a province-wide long-term care strike continues to drag on. The union and provincial government remaining at an impasse with no current plans to return to the bargaining table. We'll have the latest on this and other top stories coming up at the top of the hour with Steve Gow. 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
1: Well, a new poll this morning indicates more than two-thirds of Canadians support banning access to social media and AI chatbots for children under 16.
3: Of the more than 1,800 respondents to Léger's online poll last weekend, 70% said they support age restrictions for social media like Instagram and TikTok. Nearly the same number support restricting AI chatbots like ChatGPT. Léger executive Andrew Enns says concern from Canadians is pretty high.
4: And they're equally concerned with respect to the social media, but also the AI and the chatbots, and that there is a preference for a national approach.
3: The idea of implementing age restrictions for social media has gained momentum globally since Australia became the first to implement a ban last December. Karen Rebo, the Canadian Press.
1: Well, some Quebec pharmacies are pulling energy drinks off their shelves.
5: The Family Prix chain says it won't sell the beverages until public authorities establish more regulated access. The move comes as Quebec's Order of Pharmacists has joined the movement to have the sale of energy drinks restricted to those age 16 and over. The parents of a 15-year-old boy have been pushing the province to act since their son died after drinking a Red Bull while on medication for ADHD. They launched a petition in March, which has collected over 35,000 signatures as of today. Diana Mussina, The Canadian Press.
1: Well, to the U.S. now, where more than 100 victims and businesses have filed civil lawsuits over last November's crash of a UPS cargo flight in Kentucky. The plaintiffs alleging UPS and its partners were negligent, claiming they knew the plane was faulty, but used it anyway. We get more from ABC's Matt Rivers.
6: That UPS jet losing its left engine on takeoff last November, crashing just seconds into the flight, slamming into an auto scrap yard where Ashley Muse and Adam Bowman were working.
7: When we looked out the window, all you could see was a huge ball of fire coming straight for us. And everyone started screaming and running.
6: Adam, jumping into action, saying he pulled one victim out of the inferno, who later passed away from his injuries.
1: And in a statement to ABC News, UPS says their focus continues to be on supporting those affected and working closely with the National Transportation Safety Board as that investigation continues. And media pioneer and CNN founder Ted Turner has died at the age of 87. Turner helped create the 24-hour television news cycle and built a global media empire. He has also owned major sports teams throughout his life, later focusing his efforts on philanthropy and environmental work. Leaders say his impact on media and global causes has been profound. Business is next. 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
1: 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Here's Mike Apple.
11: Well, good morning, U.S. stock futures moving higher, but tentatively at this point, more of a move for the price for oil, which is continuing to slide on cautious optimism building in the energy trade that we might see some sort of resolution here to the war in the Middle East, as the Iranians have yet to respond to the U.S. Peace plan. But nevertheless, the price for oil dropping another $2.33 this morning, 2.5% at $92.75. That's after a 6% plus

0: plunge in the Wednesday trade. Oil prices coming down as, well, kind of the barometer of Middle East risk. We're also looking at the stock markets. Tokyo's Nikkei today had a massive performance, gaining 3,300 points or 5.5%. Now, some of that was due to SoftBank's earnings. That tech giant had a massive quarterly earnings performance. The stock's up 18% in Tokyo trade today. But again, it also fueled partly by what we saw on Bay and Wall Streets yesterday, with the TSX coming off a gain of 415 points, up 1.25%. The Dow is up 612, a jump of 1.25%, and the NASDAQ gained 512 points, or 2%. The tech heavyweights on Wall Street, led by NVIDIA, up by 5.75%, and followed a big contract announcement that NVIDIA made with Corning for fiber optics. And Disney had a big day for the Dow. It was up by 7.5% on better-than-forecast quarterly earnings. Canadian dollar at 73.40 is steady this morning. The price for gold is up $50 at 47.43, and Bitcoin down 600 at 80,700. At the Business Center, I'm Mike Uppel.
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5: Good morning. It is Thursday, the 7th of May. I'm Steve Gow. Right now in downtown Halifax, we have some fog and it is raining and 9 degrees. Here's what's making news this hour.
6: More workers are set to hit the picket lines today as a province-wide long-term care strike continues to drag on. I'll have more details coming up.
5: Mounties reach out to the public to help solve a North Preston homicide from November of last year.
7: More Nova Scotians made it home from work safe last year than ever before. That's according to the Workers' Compensation Board as it releases its 2025 Impact of Workplace Injury Report.
5: And coming up later,
8: Nova Scotia Nature Trust has a new platform that allows people to experience lands maintained by the group without having to put on a pair of hiking boots. I'll have more coming up.
9: We'll check in on the Stanley Cup playoffs. Montreal not as sharp as they were in their closer with Tampa. Buffalo full money for the Game 1 win. Sports at 15.
0: Big moves on the markets this morning on the overseas trade led by quarterly earnings. A record for Tokyo's Nikkei. The price for oil slipping below $93 a barrel. Wall Street benchmarks start today at records. Business at 26.
5: 95.7 News Time, 8:01. Time for Rogers 5G home internet, traffic and weather together on the ones. Now here's Gord Taylor with a look at a rather wet morning drive.
10: Oh, good morning. Not only do we have rain affecting traffic, we also have a couple of collisions. There's one on the Cirque partway between Burnside and the McKay Bridge. It's traffic backed up past Micmac Mall. There's also a collision in Halifax at Sackville Street and South Park. Busy on both bridges heading towards Halifax. The 102 inbound is pretty heavy as well from the boat Dunbrack headed towards the Bears Road. Slow on all the routes in and out of the Armdale roundabout, but heavy backup on Quinpool towards Connaught. 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With your latest forecast, here's meteorologist Alistair Alders.
11: Periods of rain, at times heavy today with a risk of a thunder shower. Fog patches also expected. 20 to 30 millimeters in the forecast. South-southwest winds of 30 gusting to 50 and 12 degrees the guaranteed high. Now the wet weather will taper off late this afternoon to a chance of showers, and that chance will diminish this evening. Mainly cloudy skies become partly cloudy tonight. Fog patches will stick around 5 degrees the overnight low. On Friday, it's a mix of sun and cloud, chance of a few afternoon showers with a west-northwest wind wind of 15 to 30 and the high 14 degrees. Today's guaranteed high 12 degrees.
5: And currently we're sitting at 9 degrees downtown, 11 at the airport. We'll check in on traffic and weather together again in less than 10 minutes. 95.7 News Time, 8:03. Well, we begin this morning with another long-term care home about to be impacted by job action. As 95.7's Chris Aleph reports, it comes as province-wide strikes stretch into the fourth week.
6: This morning, Melville Lodge will begin picketing in Halifax, and it will be followed by Shoreham Village tomorrow morning in Chester. QP Long-Term Care Committee Chair Krista Sweeney says the union will not back down until government returns to the bargaining table. The two homes will be joining 30 other long-term care homes already on strike, bringing the total number of striking QP members to over 3,000. Yesterday, QP's national president, Mark Hancock, visited picket lines in HRM in solidarity with the workers who've been striking for 4 weeks. The union and the provincial government are currently at an impasse with no current plans to return to the bargaining table. Previously, long-term care minister Barbara Adams said government is offering pay increases of at least 12% over 4 years, while some workers would see pay bumps of 24%. I'm Chris Halef.
5: In other news of the day, RCMP are turning to the public for help to solve a homicide in North Preston from last fall. Police say 28-year-old Jaden Tynes was shot around 5 in the afternoon on November 2nd of last year and later died in hospital. Police say a white four-door Hyundai Elantra with dark tinted windows was seen in the area shortly after the shooting. They say it may be connected to the murder and are asking anybody with information on the owner or driver to come forward. Well, a group of tenants in Halifax say they're fed up with chronic cockroach, mice, and bed bug infestations in their homes, adding their landlords are ignoring the problems. Heather Dunham says every morning she's faced with a dozen or so cockroaches crawling around her counter, and at night she's kept awake by rodents scurrying around her Spryfield home.
12: I mentioned it to the landlord, and I also mentioned it to the property manager at that time. And, yeah, we'll get to it. And what they did was never foamed anything, never put sticky pads down, none of that stuff. They just put a board across, done deal.
5: A rally was held yesterday outside of Dunham's building, organized by housing advocacy group Acorn. Well, the Workers' Compensation Board of Nova Scotia has released its annual report looking at safety in the workplace, and it says efforts to protect workers are making a difference. With more, here's 95.7's Mark Hodgins.
7: WCB's 2025 Impact of Workplace Injury Report is showing more Nova Scotians came home safe from work last year than ever before. The board says the provincial injury rate has reached its lowest year-end point in history, and it's seeing big improvements in what have historically been the sectors with some of the highest injury rates. In construction, the injury rate hit an all-time low last year of 1.39 per 100 covered workers, and the manufacturing injury rate hit its lowest point in 10 years, down 45% over the past decade. Days lost to workplace injury also dropped in healthcare and in retail. Labor Minister Nolan Young says that report is encouraging and shows progress is being made, but does say there's always more work to be done. That report was released to coincide with National Safety and Health Week. I'm Mark Hodgins.
5: Well, to the Middle East now, where U.S. President Donald Trump is reporting progress in negotiations with Iran. Sources say the administration has sent the Islamic Republic a memo of understanding, laying the groundwork for 30 days of talks on issues like the future of Iran's nuclear program. Here's ABC's Sophie Flay.
13: The proposal calls for Iran to lift restrictions on ships in the Strait of Hormuz. In return, the U.S. would ease its blockade of Iran's ports. Iran remains publicly defiant, mocking Trump last night. One negotiator claiming Operation Trust Me Bro failed in reference to Trump suspending his plan to protect ships in the strait.
5: Trump is warning more bombing if no deal is reached with Iran, with the U.S. firing on Iranian tankers trying to break an American blockade on Iranian ports yesterday. Well, the Dutch cruise ship with Canadians on board involved in a deadly Hantavirus outbreak is sailing toward Spain's Canary Islands. We get more now from ABC's Lionel Moyes.
14: The ship was initially carrying nearly 150 passengers and crew, including 17 Americans. But some passengers were allowed to leave the ship before the full extent of the outbreak was known. One passenger still on board was quoted by a Spanish newspaper saying 23 people disembarked at an earlier stop, adding there are 23 people wandering around there, and until 3 days ago, no one had contacted them. The World Health Organization

0: Nation says contact tracing is now underway.
1: The trip to the Canary Islands is expected to take around 3 to 4 days. 95.7 News Time, 8:07. Well, back in this province, 91 positions are being eliminated at NSCC after the college says its latest budget has a $15 million shortfall. According to the Nova Scotia Community College, rising costs and declining international tuition revenue are to blame. However, the Houston government axing $9.4 million out of the school's operating grant in the provincial budget didn't help either. It expects 50 management, 15 operational support, and 26 professional support staff to be affected. Well, the Nova Scotia Nature Trust has launched a new platform that will allow people to look at nature without having to go outside. 95.7's Blake Priddle explains.
2: The platform is called In Our Nature, The Hidden Wild, and it showcases the many acres of land that is protected and managed by the organization. It features virtual interactive tours using videos and photography of wild spaces and lands. The marketing and communications manager of Nova Scotia Nature Trust, Anna Weinstein, says, while most Nature Trust lands are open to the public, some of the lands are inaccessible for some people, and this platform aims to fix that.
3: You know, a lot of our lands are intact nature because they're pretty inaccessible, or you might need to know how to use a compass and a map, or at the very least, you may need to have a car to get there.
2: The virtual tours also contain sounds that you might hear in some locations managed by the Nature Trust. You can access the platform online at tours.nsnt.ca. I'm Blake Priddle.
1: And quickly, over a dozen residents in western New Brunswick are taking legal action against Covered Bridge Potato Chips. They say the company's operations in Woodstock is causing excessive noise, industrial smells, and heavy truck traffic. The group says the factory in Woodstock was supposed to be temporary and have filed a legal claim to the province's Farm Practices Review Board, which will consider whether it should hold a hearing or pass it on to the Court of King's Bench. Coming up, we'll have traffic and weather together on the ones.
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1: 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Time for Rogers 5G home internet, traffic and weather together on the ones. Once again, checking in with Gord Taylor on the roads.
9: We're going to clear an earlier collision on the Cirque heading towards the McKay Bridge. It's the collision is partway between Burnside Drive and the McKay, and traffic's backed up almost to the 118. Also have a collision downtown at South Park and Sackville Street. Traffic lights on flash at Gloria, McCluskey, and Akerley, so that becomes an always stop. There's a hefty construction delay on the 107 heading into Burnside near exit 14. Barcelona's architecture and beaches make it a summer spot worth exploring by nonstop from Halifax up to 4 weekly flights. 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With your latest forecast, here's meteorologist Alistair Alders.
10: Have the rain jacket handy again today with periods of rain, at times heavy, and a risk of a thunder shower. Now, this wet weather will be tapering off during the commute home today, so that's good news. But in the meantime, 20 to 30 millimeters of rain with fog patches, south-southwest winds of 30 gusting to 50, and the guaranteed high 12 degrees. Now, there will be a chance of showers diminishing this evening, otherwise mainly to partly cloudy with fog patches tonight down to 5 degrees. On Friday, a mix of sun and cloud, chance of a few afternoon showers, 14 14 with west northwest winds of 15 to 30. And then Saturday, mainly sunny to a mix of sun and cloud with a slight chance of an isolated shower inland Saturday afternoon. 14 the high, more widespread showers Saturday night. Today's guaranteed I-12.

0: degrees.
1: And currently we're sitting at 9 degrees downtown. It is 11 out at the airport on our way up to 12 for the guaranteed high. 95.7 News Radio, the only station with that weather guarantee. 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Well, a Canadian citizen who anonymously criticizes U.S. President Donald Trump online is suing the U.S. Department of Homeland Security over its efforts to uncover his identity. The lawsuit says Homeland Security issued a summons demanding Google turn over records, including his name, browsing history, and location. The American Civil Liberties Union argues that request threatens free speech rights and could intimidate other critics of the Trump administration. The lawsuit alleges the summons was improperly issued. Homeland Security has not yet publicly commented. In Manitoba, standoff in the legislature as Premier Wab Kanoo says he's prepared to keep sitting right through the summer in order to get a budget bill passed. A bill is expected later this week and includes changes announced in the budget, such as a cut to the sales tax on some food items. The opposition Tories say they won't pass that bill quickly unless some income tax cuts are added. In question period, Kanoo told the Tories that he's ready for a long summer.
2: And if you don't pass this bill next week, then we're coming back in June.
3: Yeah.
2: And if you don't pass it in June, we're coming back in July.
1: The government and opposition are also at odds over whether the government can enact its tax cut on July 1st as planned, even if the bill does not pass by then. Well, we'll check in on the Stanley Cup playoffs with Simon Bennett in sports after a quick break.
4: Now that was a great party.
5: You were having a pretty good time.
4: Yeah, well, it was a party.
5: Right, and I'm thinking maybe we should just flag a cab.
4: Look, I'm okay. This stupid key thing's not working, but I'm fine.
5: You sure you're fine?
4: I'm okay, okay? Why do you ask?
5: That's not our car.
4: So maybe we should just flag a cab?
5: There are always options. Drinking and driving isn't one of them. A message from this station and the Brewers of Canada.
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1: Well, it's a wet, foggy morning in downtown Halifax. We're currently sitting at plus 9. Good morning, I'm Steve Gow. Here are the stories making news today. Well, more picketers are set to strike today as a province-wide long-term care home strike continues to drag on. Among the two homes taking job action will be Melville Lodge here in Halifax. Meantime, Mounties asking the public to help with a North Preston homicide from November of last year. 28-year-old Jaden Tynes was shot and later died in hospital. RCMP now say a white Hyundai Elantra seen in the area could be connected. And coming up after sports, a senior member of the Trump administration facing calls to resign for his connection to convicted sex offender Jeffrey Epstein. 95.7 News Time, 8:16. 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
8: All right, we start in the Stanley Cup playoffs. Remember when Montreal took Game 7 in Tampa on just 9 shots? They had almost triple that in their opener at Buffalo and had a hard time beating Alex Lyon. Overall, Montreal not quite as sharp, and the Sabres took advantage. It was a 4-2 win in Game 1 there. Anaheim has tied their series with Vegas.
9: In front, score! 2-0 Ducks! Leo Carlson!
8: Beckett, Seneca, Leo Carlson, and Jensen Harkins the goals. It was a 3-1 win in Sin City. Just one game tonight, and it's in Philly. The Flyers look to climb back from their 2-love deficit to Carolina at 9 o'clock on Sportsnet and CBC. Nothing's changed for the Blue Jays. They still hate playing games at Tropicana Field. It was a sweep for the Rays. Tampa, the shutout, 3-0 yesterday. Toronto, just 4 hits. Looks like Addison Barge will be back in the lineup tomorrow when they host the Angels at Rogers Center. NBA, the San Antonio Spurs with a blowout win, 133-95 over Minnesota. That series at 1-1. Philly missing Joel Embiid again, this time with ankle and hip issues, and yet they kept it close with the Knicks. 25 lead changes. The last saw New York finish on top 108-102. They're up 2 games to none and have won 5 straight.

0: in the playoffs. Do you like March Madness? Would you like more? ESPN reports the NCAA is in the final steps of expanding the tournament to 76 teams. It had been 68, the opening Tuesday and Wednesday. What had been the first four will now be 12 games featuring 24 teams. This would kick in next year. For the Sports Center, I'm Simon Bennett.
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4: 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Well, there are new calls for the U.S. Commerce Secretary to resign following testimony on Capitol Hill. House Democrats are accusing Howard Lutnick of lying and being evasive during his testimony yesterday about his relationship with Jeffrey Epstein before the House Oversight Committee. Here's ABC's Andrea Fajui.
5: During closed-door testimony, Lutnick acknowledged interacting with Epstein three times, including a 2012 visit with his family to Epstein's Island, years after Epstein pleaded guilty to sex crimes. But several Democrats claim Lutnick dodged their questions and demanded he resign.
6: This is a habit of the Democrats on this committee coming out, telling you all stuff that was said that was not said.
5: Committee Chair James Comer insists Lutnick was transparent.
4: The Democratic representative from Arizona called Lutnick a pathological liar who is enabling the most egregious cover-up in American history. Coming up, we'll have traffic and weather together on the ones. 95.7 News Time, 8:20.
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4: 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Time for Rogers 5G home internet traffic and weather together on the ones with Halifax's most frequent traffic reports, Gord Taylor.
9: An early collision on the Cirque headed towards the McKay Bridge near Burnside Drive. Traffic's still pretty slow through there, but not as backed up as it was. Getting word of a collision involving a pedestrian at Atlantic and Pleasant Street. There's an earlier collision in downtown Halifax at South Park and Sackville Street. Traffic lights are flashing at Gloria McCluskey and Akerley, so that becomes an all-way stop. Eastern College Halifax offers modern programs, practical training, and support every step of the way. 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With your latest forecast in the rain, here's meteorologist Alistair Alders.
10: Periods of rain, at times heavy for much of the day with a risk of a thunder shower, 20 to 30 millimeters, 12 degrees the guaranteed high today, south-southwest winds of 30 to 50. Now the wet weather and the winds will be tapering off as we go later this afternoon. Tonight it's mainly to partly cloudy, a diminishing chance of showers this evening. Fog patches expected with an overnight low of 5 degrees. Nicer tomorrow, a mix of sun and cloud, but a chance of a few pop-up showers in the afternoon, 14 the high, west-northwest winds of 15 to 30. And then for the weekend, Saturday, the clear pick with mainly sunny skies to a mix of sun and cloud. A very low chance of a pop-up isolated shower inland in the afternoon. Nothing to cancel plans over, 14 the high. More widespread showers move in Saturday night. And for Sunday, cloudy with showers, 12 degrees. Periods of rain showers Monday and 12. Today's guaranteed high is 12 degrees.
4: And currently we are sitting at 9 degrees in downtown Halifax. 95.7 News Radio is traffic and weather together every 10 minutes on the ones in the morning and in the afternoons at 1, 11, 21, 31, 41, and 51 minutes past the hour. Recapping our lead story, workers from two more long-term care homes are joining 30 other homes already on strike, bringing the total QP members taking job action in Nova Scotia above 3,000 by the end of the week. We'll bring you the latest on this and other stories coming up at the bottom of the hour with Shelley Summers. 95.7 News Time, 8:23.
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4: Well, an infestation of ants has forced surgery cancellations at a hospital in Manitoba. 16 procedures are being rescheduled at a hospital in the town of Carmen, with cancellations being blamed on safety and hygiene concerns. The hospital has dealt with similar infestations of the creepy crawlers before, including in 2024. Health officials say efforts are now underway to resolve the issue and restore health services. To Ontario now, where at a funeral service yesterday in Cobourg, Premier Doug Ford acknowledged the accomplishments of a provincial police officer who was killed in a single vehicle highway crash on duty on April 27th. Ford said Sergeant Brandon Malcolm was a big man with an even larger heart who dedicated his life to serving his country, province, and community.
2: As we remember Sergeant Malcolm, I want to assure his loved ones and his colleagues that all of Ontario grieves with you in the face of this terrible loss.
4: Other officials joining Malcolm's family, friends, and thousands of police and first responders for the service were OPP Commissioner Thomas Carrick and Ontario's Lieutenant Governor. Elsewhere in Ontario, as the buzz begins to ramp up in Toronto ahead of the FIFA World Cup, it seems free tickets for an outdoor watch party featuring food and entertainment are as hard to access as actual seats to soccer matches. Although they became available yesterday, the free tickets to the FIFA Fan Festival already seem to be sold out. Here's City's Melissa Nakavoli.
11: More than a month before kickoff, Toronto's World Cup Fan Festival is already shaping up to be the place to be. The city says general admission is free, but only if you reserve online in advance. And for fans like Oscar, that's where things started to fall apart.
12: So when you logged on, did you try to pick a date, or was there no option at all?
13: There was no option to choose a date. It was just log on, choose how many tickets, right? And then, of course, you choose your general admission tickets, and then you check out. Go in there now, and every single date that you click on, there's only VIP tickets available.
11: Now, city officials say that 220,000 tickets were snatched up within the first 4 hours. They did say, though, that to manage supply, they will be releasing more tickets in waves. You can expect that another wave to happen on Friday, May 15th at 10 a.m.
4: Now, as of last night, premium tickets for the festival were still available, with some selling for over $350 a piece. Coming up, we'll have the latest business news and the dynamic market minutes.
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14: The Rock.
15: I'm Maury Mocha. I know Mocha.
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1: Share the highlights that make you laugh.
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1: Well, good morning. Watching the markets move up after the Dow came close to 50,000 in the Wednesday trade, and the S&P 500 and the NASDAQ both set records again. Big gains in the Wednesday session as the price for oil took a tumble, and the hopes are on the rise that there will be some sort of a peace deal between the U.S. and Iran. We're still waiting to find out the specifics, but price for oil this morning is down $1.70, 1.8% at $93.37 for the U.S. benchmark, had broken below 90 briefly in Wednesday's trade. Stock surged, a combination of relief rally and big earnings from the tech sector, as the Dow Jones gained 612 points in Wednesday's session at 49,910. The S&P 500 was up 1.5%, and the NASDAQ up 512 points, or just over 2%. Some of the standouts included NVIDIA, up 5.7%. NVIDIA's actually been a bit of a laggard lately, but it's inked a big deal with Corning for fiber optic supply. Amazon starts the day within range of $3 trillion in market cap. Alphabet, up another 2.5%. In the session Wednesday, and it's now at $4.7 trillion in market value, rivaling NVIDIA's lead as the world's most valuable company. Huge day for stocks in Tokyo. The Nikkei up 3,300 points. That was 5.5%, closing at a record high, as SoftBank surged by 18%, led by Japan's tech-fueled rally. Price for oil right now down $1.70, $93.35. Canadian dollar at $73.39 is steady. The price for gold is up $55 at $47.48. 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
6: Good morning. It's Thursday, May 7th. I'm Shelley Summers. Right now in downtown Halifax, rain, fog, wind, 9 degrees. Here's what's making news this morning.
8: Another long-term care home set to hit the picket line today as a strike continues throughout the province.
6: A group of Halifax tenants calling for stronger enforcement of HRM's property standards bylaws.
9: The Workers' Compensation Board of Nova Scotia has released its annual report looking at safety in the workplace, and it says efforts to protect workers are making a difference.
6: And later,
10: Nova Scotia Nature Trust has a new platform that allows people to look at nature without having to go outside.
1: In the Stanley Health

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1: 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Time for Rogers 5G home internet, traffic and weather together on the ones with Halifax's most frequent traffic reports. Here's Gord Taylor.
2: An early collision on the Cirque headed towards the McKay Bridge near Burnside Drive. Traffic's still pretty slow through there, but not as backed up as it was. Getting word of a collision involving a pedestrian at Atlantic and Pleasant Street. There's an earlier collision in downtown Halifax at South Park and Sackville Street. Traffic lights are flashing at Gloria McCluskey and Akerley, so that becomes an all-way stop. Eastern College Halifax offers modern programs, practical training and support every step of the way. 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With your latest forecast in the rain, here's meteorologist Alistair Alders.
3: Wet weather today with periods of rain, at times heavy with a risk of a thunder shower and fog patches around. 20 to 30 millimeters, south-southwest winds of 30 gusting to 50 and 12 degrees the guaranteed high. Now the steady strain will taper off late this afternoon to a chance of showers. That chance will diminish this evening. Mainly cloudy skies become partly cloudy with fog patches down to 5 degrees. Tomorrow we'll have a mix of sun and cloud with a chance of a few afternoon showers. West-northwest winds of 15 to 30 with a high of 14 degrees. Today's guaranteed high, 12 degrees.
1: And right now in downtown Halifax, it's 9. At the airport, 11. Guaranteed high, 12. We'll have another check of traffic and weather together in less than 10 minutes. 95.7 News Time, 8:33. Well, more workers hitting the picket lines today as a province-wide long-term care strike continues to drag on. 95.7's Chris Haleff with our top story this morning.
4: More long-term care homes joining the picket lines as Melville Lodge begins striking today and Shoreham Village will begin tomorrow. The two homes will be joining 30 other long-term care homes already on strike, bringing the total number of striking workers to over 3,000. The union and the provincial government currently at an impasse with no current plans to return to the bargaining table. Yesterday, QP's national president, Mark Hancock, visited picket lines in HRM in solidarity with the workers who've been striking for 4 weeks. Previously, long-term care minister Barbara Adams said government is offering pay increases of at least 12% over 4 years, while some workers would see bumps of 24%. There's also a 70% increase in shift and weekend premiums. I'm Chris Haleff.
1: A group of tenants in Halifax say they're fed up with chronic cockroach, mice, and bed bug infestations in their homes and say their landlords are neglecting the problems. Heather Dunham says every morning she is faced with a dozen or so cockroaches crawling around her counter, and at night she's kept awake by sounds of rodents scurrying around her home.
5: I mentioned it to the landlord, and I also mentioned to the property manager at that time. And yeah, we'll get to it. And what they did was never foamed anything, never put sticky pads down, none of that stuff. They just put a board across, done deal.
1: A rally was held yesterday outside Dunham's building, organized by housing advocacy group Acorn. Police looking for the public's assistance in solving a homicide in North Preston last fall. The RCMP saying 28-year-old Jaden Tynes was shot around 5 p.m. on November 2nd. He later died in hospital. Officials say a white four-door Hyundai Elantra with dark-tinted windows was seen in the area shortly after the shooting. They say it may be connected to the murder, and they're asking anyone with information on the owner or the driver to come forward. More Nova Scotians made it home from work safely last year than ever before. That's according to the Workers' Compensation Board as it releases its 2025 Impact of Workplace Injury Report. We get more on that story from 95.7's Mark Hodgins.
6: Lots of progress is showing in this year's report. According to the WCB of Nova Scotia, the board says the provincial injury rate reached its lowest year-end point in history and is continuing to see a decline. And it's noting big improvements in what have historically been the sectors that have seen some of the highest injury rates. In manufacturing, the injury rate at its lowest point now in 10 years, down 45% over the past decade. And in construction, the injury rate hit an all-time low of 1.39 per 100 covered workers in 2025. The board says days lost to workplace injury also dropped in retail and healthcare. Labor Minister Nolan Young says the report is encouraging and shows progress is being made. This report released alongside this National Safety and Health Week. I'm Mark Hodgins.
1: The Nova Scotia Community College says a $15 million shortfall in its 2026-27 budget will result in the elimination of 91 positions. In a release, the NSCC cited

0: rising costs and declining international tuition revenue, as well as a $9.4 million reduction in its operating grant from the province as reasons for the cuts. It expects 50 management, 15 operational support, and 26 professional support staff to be affected. The college saying it will address the cuts through vacancies, term endings, and voluntary exits. Well, to the Middle East now. The U.S. and Iran appear to be closing in on a deal to end the war with a response expected today. But the Strait of Hormuz, still a big problem and remains closed. We get more on all of this from 95.7's Jamie Pulfer.
1: We've heard it before, so just how close is this to an actual end?
2: They want to make a deal. We've had very good talks over the last 24 hours, and it's very possible that we'll make a deal.
1: That from U.S. President Trump as Iran reviews a proposal to end the 10-week-old conflict and is apparently set to respond today. The proposal is that one-page memorandum that we've been hearing all about, according to CNN's Paula Hancock.
3: This memo effectively says there would be an end to the war, that there would be a 30-day negotiation period triggered in order to be able to finesse some of the stickier points.
1: Now, the nuclear situation and future security of the Strait of Hormuz could be sticking points. Iran says safe passage through the trade choke point is possible under new procedures without saying what those procedures actually are. So tensions are still high in the Strait. The U.S. military firing on an Iranian-flagged tanker heading to an Iranian port yesterday, continuing to enforce its blockade. I'm Jamie Pulfer.
0: You're listening to 95.7 News Radio. Four Canadians are among the 140 passengers that remain on board a Dutch cruise ship on its way to the Canary Islands after three died in an apparent hantavirus outbreak. Eight others have been sickened on the ship. Medical teams evacuated three people from the ship in the Cape Verde Islands, and we are also told that no remaining passengers have symptoms. ABC News medical contributor and Harvard Medical School epidemiologist Dr. John Brownstein says passengers will be evaluated when they arrive at the Canary Islands.
4: This could end up being a multi-country contact tracing effort. And that really could expand the reach of this public health effort.
0: And Dr. Brownstein saying the incubation period for that virus can be 1 to 8 weeks, according to the literature on hantavirus. He says monitoring can't just end after a few days. Well, closer to home, Nova Scotia Nature Trust has started a new platform that allows people to experience lands maintained by the group from the comfort of their own homes. 95.7's Blake Priddle with that story.
5: The platform is called In Our Nature, The Hidden Wild, and it allows users to experience lands managed by the Nature Trust through a virtual tour that uses photos, videos, and sounds. 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
6: But nature is for everyone, and so we just wanted to try to create another pathway for everybody to be able to access nature and experience it in a kind of a multi-sensory way and immerse themselves in what nature can provide wherever you are.
5: The platform can be found online at tours.nsnt.ca. I'm Blake Priddle.
0: 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And as well, a Canadian online critic of U.S. President Donald Trump is suing U.S. Homeland Security for trying to unmask him. 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

0: Internet traffic and weather together on the ones with Halifax's most frequent traffic reports. Let's check in with Gord Taylor.
1: Working on some earlier collisions, South Park at Sackville Street and Pleasant Street at Atlantic. That one involving a pedestrian. Busy on both bridges heading towards Halifax. The Circus backed up past Burnside Drive trying to get to the McCabe. There's also heavy action getting in out of the Armdale roundabout in Quinpool. It's pretty much stop and go through Connaught towards Oxford Street. Barcelona's architecture and beaches make it a summer spot worth exploring. 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With your latest forecast, here's meteorologist Alistair Alders.
2: Periods of rain, at times heavy today with a risk of a thunder shower. Fog patches also expected. The wet weather will taper off late this afternoon. Overall, expecting 20 to 30 millimeters in the Halifax area. South-southwest winds of 30 gusting to 50, diminishing late this afternoon and 12 degrees the guaranteed high. Now, we will have a chance of showers diminishing this evening. Otherwise, mainly cloudy to partly cloudy skies with fog patches. The overnight low 5 degrees. 14 on Friday with a mix of sun and cloud and a chance of a few afternoon showers. West-northwest winds of 15 to 30. And then Saturday, mainly sunny to a mix of sun and cloud. Slight chance of an isolated inland shower Saturday afternoon with a high of 14. And then more widespread showers move in Saturday night. Today's guaranteed high, 12 degrees.
0: And right now in downtown Halifax is 9. At the airport, 11. Guaranteed high, 12. 95.7 News Radio is the only station with a weather guarantee. 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Well, a Canadian online critic of U.S. President Donald Trump is suing U.S. Homeland Security for trying to unmask him.
3: The Canadian citizen posts anonymous online criticism of Trump policies. That has included the conduct of the Department of Homeland Security. It oversees Immigration and Customs Enforcement, or ICE. The Canadian is suing Homeland Security, accusing the American government of wrongfully trying to force Google to reveal a wide swath of his personal information. The American Civil Liberties Union is representing the Canadian. It says this case could have a chilling effect on free speech. Jason White, The Canadian Press.
0: Coming up after sports, a judge has unsealed convicted sex offender Jeffrey Epstein's purported suicide note. 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
0: Rain, fog, wind, and 9 degrees in downtown Halifax. Good morning. I'm Shelley Summers. Here are the stories making news this morning. Well, another long-term care home has hit the picket line today as the strike continues throughout the province. The union and provincial government currently at an impasse with no current plans to return to the bargaining table. As well, a group of tenants in Halifax say they're fed up with chronic cockroach, mice, and bedbug infestations in their homes. They want more accountability from their landlords. And coming up after sports, an 18-year-old has been arrested in Sunday's mass shooting during a party in Oklahoma. 95.7 News Time, 8:45. 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
9: Well, of course, just one Canadian team left in the Stanley Cup playoffs. Round two did not start well for Montreal. The Buffalo Sabres with a relatively dominant opener against the Habs, 4-2 last night. Jakub Dobish, who was so good in finishing Tampa last round, beaten four times in 16 shots. Alex Lyon was solid in the victory. Meanwhile, the Anaheim Ducks with a 3-1 win in Vegas. That series now at 1-1. One game tonight, Carolina taking their 2-0 series lead to Philly. Canes Flyers, game three at 9 at Sportsnet and CBC. The WHL semifinals continue with Montreal at Minnesota tonight for Game 3. That series tied 1-1 thanks to Marie-Philippe Poulin's triple overtime winner there the night. In case you missed it, the league announced expansion to Detroit yesterday with potentially as many as 3 more to come next season. So, Jays, we worried? Remember April, May?

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2: 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Well, a federal judge in New York yesterday unsealed a purported suicide note left by Jeffrey Epstein. ABC's Peter Haralambos with the story.
3: The note purportedly written by Jeffrey Epstein before his first attempt to kill himself said, quote, "It is a treat to be able to choose one's time to say goodbye," according to court records released Wednesday. The cryptic one-page handwritten note offered few new details about Epstein's purported motivations, and there's no confirmation that Epstein himself authored it. His former cellmate, convicted quadruple murderer, claimed he found the note tucked in a book in the days after Epstein's first suicide attempt in July 2019. Peter Haralambos, ABC News.
2: An 18-year-old has been arrested in Sunday's mass shooting during a party in Oklahoma. We get more from ABC's Chuck Sievertson.
4: 22 people were injured in the mass shooting at the party near Arcadia Lake in Edmond, Oklahoma. An 18-year-old, Aviana Smith Gray, died.
5: Detectives believe this incident began with a disturbance between two females attending the gathering that escalated into an altercation between rival gang members.
4: Edmond Police Chief J.D. Younger.
5: During the altercation, multiple subjects produced firearms and discharged in excess of 80 rounds.
4: 18-year-old Jalen Davis was arrested.
2: That's Chuck Sievertson reporting. Six people were injured when an Amtrak train hit a construction trailer in Cary, North Carolina. All of the injured were passengers on the train and had minor injuries. This passenger on the train describes feeling the crash.
6: I was on the train. I was looking out the window. There was like kind of a large jolt. I saw everyone looking around, and I looked out the window, and there was like a cloud of concrete dust that like floated by.
2: Cary police say the trailer came loose from its truck and was left on the tracks. Coming up in 60 seconds, traffic and weather together on the ones. And while we're experiencing lots of rain here, hundreds of schools across Colorado were closed for a May snowstorm. 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
2: 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Time for Rogers 5G home internet traffic and weather together on the ones. With Halifax's most frequent traffic reports, here's Gord Taylor.
12: Working clear earlier collisions, South Park at Sackville Street and Pleasant Street at Atlantic. Still heavy backup on the circuit. It's pretty much stop and go from Burnside Drive. Trying to get on to the McKay and very slow on the McDonald Bridge as well. Barrington's looking at some pretty heavy slowdowns between the two bridges and the 102 inbounds crawling from the 103 headed towards Bears Road. Starting this Friday, visit Shoppers Drug Mart for the bonus redemption event and more for your points, valid in-store and online. With your latest forecast, here's meteorologist Alistair Alders.
13: A soggy drive to work today with periods of rain, at times heavy with a risk of thunder showers. Now we'll see 20 to 30 millimeters of rain before this all tapers off late afternoon, so the drive home will be better than this morning. South-southwest winds of 30 to 50 and a guaranteed high of 12 degrees today. We'll have a mainly cloudy to partly cloudy sky tonight with a diminishing

0: Cloudy sky tonight with a diminishing chance of showers. Fog patches expected, 5 degrees the overnight low. On Friday, it's a mix of sun and cloud, chance of a few afternoon showers with west-northwest winds of 15 to 30, 14 the high. And then for the weekend, Saturday is the pick, mainly sunny to a mix of sun and cloud. A very slight chance of a pop-up shower inland in the afternoon. Saturday, nothing to cancel plans over, 14 the high. More widespread showers Saturday night. Sunday, cloudy with showers, 12 degrees, and periods of rain showers. Hours on Monday and 12 degrees. Today's guaranteed high is 12 degrees.
1: And right now in downtown Halifax is 9, at the airport 11, guaranteed high 12. 95.7 News Radio has traffic and weather together every 10 minutes on the ones in the morning and in the afternoon at 1:11, 21, 31, 41, and 51 minutes past the hour. Recapping our lead story, more workers joining the picket lines today as a province-wide long-term care strike continues to drag on. The union and provincial government remain at an impasse with no current plans to return to the bargaining table. We'll have the latest on this as well as other top stories coming up at the top of the hour with Steve Gow. 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
1: Well, hundreds of schools across Colorado were closed for a May snowstorm. Some areas seeing less than 2.5 centimeters of snow, while higher elevations got up to 60 centimeters. In Denver, Fern Garsta spent the day off sledding and building with the snow, not to mention eating it.
3: And it's very good for making igloos and snowmans and a lot of like a snowball fight and stuff like that.
1: And many residents saying that snow levels this past winter were below normal for that area. Investigators in Central California are following a new lead in the 1996 disappearance of college student Kristen Smart. Her body has never been found. We get more on the story from ABC's Alex Stone.
4: 19-year-old Kristen Smart disappeared 30 years ago after leaving a college party. Despite her body never having been found, a man named Paul Flores was convicted in 2022 of kidnapping and murdering Smart in San Luis Obispo so many years ago. On Wednesday, law enforcement executed a search warrant at the home of Flores' mother in San Luis Obispo County. It's not clear what led them to get a warrant for the house, but the district attorney says in a statement they remain, quote, firmly committed to using every lawful tool available to locate Kristen's remains. Alex Stone, ABC News.
1: Well, British voters are heading to the polls in midterm local elections that could further shake up that country's politics. More on that story from reporter Charles de Ledesma.
5: Some local authorities will count the ballots overnight, but the bulk of the results are likely to be declared on Friday afternoon. Local elections usually focus on issues like garbage collection, graffiti and potholes, but Starmer's opponents have painted Thursday's vote as a referendum on the Prime Minister. His centre-left Labour Party is bracing for big losses that will choose about 5,000 local councillors and a handful of mayors across England, as well as semi-autonomous parliaments in Scotland and Wales. Starmer's popularity has plunged after repeated missteps since he became Prime Minister in July 2024. I'm Charles de Ledesma.
1: To the U.S. now, where an uncashed government paycheck from America's founding fathers getting some new attention. It is part of a new exhibit at the Library Company of Philadelphia, ahead of a planned auction of Benjamin Franklin's items. Happening in June.
6: This was something you look at and, oh, it's kind of interesting. It's Franklin's paycheck. Then you learn the story behind it, how he didn't cash it. He left it to his estate and it went on to build things like the Franklin Institute.
1: And that is Selby Kiefer of Sotheby's Auction House. Business is next. 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
1: 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Time for the Atlantic, or rather the Dynamic Market Minute. Here's Mike Apple.
2: Well, good morning. U.S. stock futures are building on some of the earlier gains. The market momentum continues to be on an uptrend for stocks and a downdraft for oil. Price for crude right now at the low level of the morning, dropping $3.30, 3.5% at $91.76 for the U.S. benchmark. The Brent North Sea crude price out of the U.K. now below $100 per barrel. McDonald's is in with better than forecast quarterly results. Mickey D's seeing top line earnings and the revenue also on the rise, and the stock's up 3.5% in pre-market trade. Adjusted earnings at $2.83 per share. That was a 9-cent beat. Revenue at $6.5 billion. We'll look through what's the driving factor for McDonald's. A lot of analysts, though, thinking that the value menu is a price winner for consumers, and that's driving a lot of traffic into McDonald's stores. Krispy Kreme also reporting better than forecast earnings. The donut company says it's going to open 100 new locations this year. Also says that in the era of weight loss drugs, it's going to be offering up smaller size portions for consumers. And household appliance company Whirlpool is seeing its stock go down the drain this morning, down 18% after slashing its full year guidance. The company saying the war in Iran has resulted in recession level industry declines in the U.S. as consumer confidence collapsed in late February and March. So that is a red flag for the U.S. economy. The Canadian dollar right now at 73.38 is steady. Gold up $50 at 47.44, and Bitcoin up right now down $600 at 80,800. At the Business Center, I'm Mike Apple.
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11: Good morning. It is Thursday, May 7th. I'm Steve Gow. Right now in downtown Halifax, we have some wet weather out there and holding steady at plus 9. Here's what's making news this hour.
12: More workers are set to hit the picket lines today as a province-wide long-term care strike continues to drag on. I'll have more details coming up.
11: Mounties are reaching out to the public to help solve a North Preston homicide from November of last year.
13: More Nova Scotians made it home from work safe last year than ever before. That's according to the Workers' Compensation Board as it releases its 2025 Impact of Workplace Injury Report.
11: And coming up later,
14: Nova Scotia Nature Trust has a new platform that allows people to experience lands maintained by the group without having to put on a pair of hiking boots. I'll have more coming up.
15: It was a double dip in the Stanley Cup playoffs last night, including a tough one for the Montreal Canadiens. It was all Buffalo in Game 1, Sportsnet 15.
2: Big moves on the markets this morning on the overseas trade led by quarterly earnings, a record for Tokyo's Nikkei. The price for oil slipping below $93 a barrel. Wall Street benchmarks start the day at records, business at 26.
11: 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Time for Rogers 5G home internet traffic and weather together on the ones with Halifax's most frequent traffic reports. Here's Gord Taylor.
0: Careful on the 100 series of highways. There's water pooling in some areas, so watch your speed to avoid hydroplaning. We have Triple Eight Sun Flash at Gloria McCluskey and Akerley. It's an all-way stop. So we're going to clear earlier collisions. South Park at Sackville Street and Pleasant at Atlantic. Still pretty slow in the circ from Burnside Drive getting on to the McKay. McDonald Bridge is slow towards Halifax as well. A lot of

0: The side streets in Dartmouth leading to the McDonald Bridge are stacked up. 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With your latest forecast, here's meteorologist Alistair Alders.
1: Periods of rain, at times heavy today with a risk of a thunder shower. Fog patches also expected. 20 to 30 millimeters in the forecast. South-southwest winds of 30 gusting to 50 and 12 degrees the guaranteed high. Now, the wet weather will taper off late this afternoon to a chance of showers, and that chance will diminish this evening. Mainly cloudy skies become partly cloudy tonight. Fog patches will stick around 5 degrees the overnight low. On Friday, it's a mix of sun and cloud, chance of a few afternoon showers with a west-northwest wind to 15 to 30 and the high 14 degrees. Today's guaranteed high 12 degrees.
2: And we've bumped up to 10 degrees now in downtown Halifax. We'll have another check of traffic and weather together in less than 10 minutes. 95.7 News Time 903. Well, we begin this morning with another long-term care home about to be impacted by job action. As 95.7's Chris Aleph reports, it comes as province-wide strikes stretch into their fourth week.
3: This morning, Melville Lodge will begin picketing in Halifax, and it will be followed by Shoreham Village tomorrow morning in Chester. QP Long-Term Care Committee Chair Krista Sweeney says the union will not back down until government returns to the bargaining table. The two homes will be joining 30 other long-term care homes already on strike, bringing the total number of striking QP members to over 3,000. Yesterday, QP's national president, Mark Hancock, visited picket lines in HRM in solidarity with the workers who've been striking for 4 weeks. The union and the provincial government are currently at an impasse with no current plans to return to the bargaining table. Previously, long-term care minister Barbara Adams said government is offering pay increases of at least 12% over 4 years, while some workers would see pay bumps of 24%. I'm Chris Halef.
2: In other news, RCMP are turning to the public now for help to solve a homicide in North Preston from last fall. Police say 28-year-old Jaden Tynes was shot around 5 p.m. on November 2nd of last year and later died in hospital. Police say a white four-door Hyundai Elantra with dark-tinted windows was seen in the area shortly after the shooting. They say that it may be connected to the murder and are asking anyone with information on the owner or the driver to come forward. A group of tenants in Halifax say they're fed up with chronic cockroach, mice, and bed bug infestations in their homes, adding their landlords are ignoring the problem. Heather Dunham says every morning she's faced with a dozen or so cockroaches crawling around her counter, and at night she's kept awake by rodents scurrying around her Spryfield home.
4: I mentioned it to the landlord, and I also mentioned to the property manager at that time. And yeah, we'll get to it. And what they did was never foamed anything, never put sticky pads down, none of that stuff. They just put a board across, done deal.
2: Her comments come as a rally was held yesterday outside of her building, organized by housing advocacy group Acorn. Well, the Workers' Compensation Board of Nova Scotia has released its annual report looking at safety in the workplace, and it says efforts to protect workers are making a difference. 95.7's Mark Hodgins explains.
5: WCB's 2025 Impact of Workplace Injury Report is showing more Nova Scotians came home safe from work last year than ever before. The board says the provincial injury rate has reached its lowest year-end point in history, and it's seeing big improvements in what have historically been the sectors with some of the highest injury rates. In construction, the injury rate hit an all-time low last year of 1.39 per 100 covered workers, and the manufacturing injury rate hit its lowest point in 10 years, down 45% over the past decade. Days lost to workplace injury also dropped in healthcare and in retail. Labor Minister Nolan Young says that report is encouraging and shows progress is being made, but does say there's always more work to be done. That report was released to coincide with National Safety and Health Week. I'm Mark Hodgins.
2: Well, to the Middle East now, where U.S. President Donald Trump is reporting progress in negotiations with Iran. Sources say the administration has sent the Islamic Republic a memo of understanding, laying the groundwork for 30 days of talks on issues such as the future of Iran's nuclear program. Here's ABC's Sophie Flay.
6: The proposal calls for Iran to lift restrictions on ships in the Strait of Hormuz. In return, the U.S. would ease its blockade of Iran's ports. Iran remains publicly defiant, mocking Trump last night. One negotiator claiming Operation Trust Me Bro failed in reference to Trump suspending his plan to protect ships in the strait.
2: Trump is warning more bombing if no deal is reached with Iran.

0: with the U.S. firing on an Iranian tanker trying to break an American blockade on Iranian ports yesterday. Well, the Dutch cruise ship with Canadians on board involved in a deadly hantavirus outbreak is sailing towards Spain's Canary Islands. We get more now from ABC's Lionel Moyes.
1: The ship was initially carrying nearly 150 passengers and crew, including 17 Americans, but some passengers were allowed to leave the ship before the full extent of the outbreak was known. One passenger still on board was quoted by a Spanish newspaper saying 23 people disembarked at an earlier stop, adding, "There are 23 people wandering around there, and until 3 days ago, no one had contacted them." The World Health Organization says contact tracing is now underway.
0: The trip to the Canary Islands is expected to take 3 to 4 days. Well, back in this province, 91 positions are being eliminated at NSCC after the college says its latest budget has a $15 million shortfall. According to the Nova Scotia Community College, rising costs and declining international tuition revenue are to blame. However, the Houston government axing $9.4 million out of the school's operating grant in the provincial budget didn't help either. It expects 50 management, 15 operational support, and 26 professional support staff to be affected. Well, Nova Scotia Nature Trust has launched a new platform that will allow people to look at nature without having to go outside. 95.7's Blake Priddle has more.
2: The platform is called In Our Nature, The Hidden Wild, and it showcases the many acres of land that is protected and managed by the organization. It features virtual interactive tours using videos and photography of wild spaces and lands. The marketing and communications manager of Nova Scotia Nature Trust, Anna Weinstein, says, "While most Nature Trust lands are open to the public, some of the lands are inaccessible for some people, and this platform aims to fix that."
3: You know, a lot of our lands are intact nature because they're pretty inaccessible, or you might need to know how to use a compass and a map, or at the very least, you may need to have a car to get there.
2: The virtual tours also contain sounds that you might hear in some locations managed by the Nature Trust. You can access the platform online at tours.nsnt.ca. I'm Blake Priddle.
0: And quickly, over a dozen residents in western New Brunswick are taking legal action against Covered Bridge Potato Chips. They say the company's operations in Woodstock is causing excessive noise, industrial smells, and heavy truck traffic. The group says the factory in Woodstock was supposed to be temporary and have filed a legal claim to the province's Farm Practices Review Board, which will consider it whether it should hold a hearing or pass it on to the Court of King's Bench. Coming up, we'll have traffic and weather together on the ones.
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0: 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Time for Rogers 5G home internet, traffic and weather together on the ones. Now here's Gord Taylor once again with a look at the roads.
6: Well, looks like we're clear of that earlier collision at Atlantic and Pleasant Street. Not seeing big delays there, but it's still quite slow in South Park at Sackville Street. There was an earlier collision there. Also in that same area, Roby is all jammed up with the intersection of Quinpool, Bell Road and Cogswell. The circuit's still pretty slow just after Burnside Drive. Getting onto the McKay Bridge, which has Halifax bound delays, slow on the McDonald Bridge as well. Things have eased off a bit in and out of the Armdale Roundabout, but still pretty slow in Quinpool heading towards Connaught. Barcelona's architecture and beaches make it a summer spot worth exploring. 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With your latest forecast, here's meteorologist Alistair Alders.
7: Have the rain jacket handy again today with periods of rain, at times heavy, and a risk of a thunder shower. Now, this wet weather will be tapering off during the commute home today, so that's good news. But in the meantime, 20

0: to 30 millimeters of rain with fog patches, south-southwest winds of 30 gusting to 50, and the guaranteed high 12 degrees. Now, there will be a chance of showers diminishing this evening, otherwise mainly to partly cloudy with fog patches tonight down to 5 degrees. On Friday, a mix of sun and cloud, chance of a few afternoon showers, 14 with west-northwest winds of 15 to 30. And then Saturday, mainly sunny to a mix of sun and cloud with a slight chance of an isolated shower inland Saturday afternoon, 14 the high, more widespread showers Saturday night. Today's guaranteed high 12 degrees.
1: And currently we're at 9 degrees in downtown Halifax, 12 at the airport, which is our guaranteed high. 95.7 News Radio, the only station with a weather guarantee. 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Well, a new poll indicates over two-thirds of Canadians support banning access to social media and AI chatbots for children under 16. Andrew Enns is Léger's executive vice president for Central Canada. He says potential factors could include recent U.S. court victories that found Meta and Google liable for harms to children, as well as the deadly mass shooting in Tumbler Ridge, B.C., that has drawn questions around the shooter's use of OpenAI's ChatGPT platform.
2: Canadians are quite seized by the issue, and they're equally concerned with respect to the social media, but also the AI and the chatbots, ChatGPT and Copilot, and that there is a preference for a national approach.
1: Ottawa has promised to implement an online harm bill that could include age restrictions for access to social media. The government also considering whether to include AI chatbots in that legislation. Now, meantime, opposition leader Pierre Poilievre is set to address a conference of Canadian Conservatives today as the Canada Strong and Free Network meets in the nation's capital. Tory leader will give a keynote address, with the annual event also featuring a fireside chat with former U.S. Secretary of State Mike Pompeo. Tomorrow, there will be speeches from Alberta Premier Danielle Smith and the U.S. Ambassador to Canada, Pete Hoekstra. We'll check in on the Stanley Cup playoffs with Simon Bennett in sports up next.
3: Tonight, the drama intensifies in the Stanley Cup playoffs. Taylor Hall put the Hurricanes up 2-0, taking a commanding series lead. Now the scene shifts to Philadelphia for a crucial Game 3. Will the Flyers embrace the adversity and rally behind the energy of the Philly faithful?
4: 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This is what it's all about.
3: You just have to watch the Stanley Cup playoffs. 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
1: Well, we have some wet weather out there, and it is 9 degrees in downtown Halifax. Good morning, I'm Steve Gow. Here are the stories making news today. More picketers are set to strike as a province-wide long-term care home strike continues to drag on. Among the two other homes seeing job action will be Melville Lodge here in Halifax. Meantime, Mounties reaching out to the public about a North Preston homicide from November of last year. 28-year-old Jaden Tynes was shot and later died in hospital. RCMP now say a white Hyundai Elantra seen in the area could be connected. And coming up after sports, more than 800 buildings have been damaged and homes destroyed as tornadoes barrel through the state of Mississippi. 95.7 News Time, 9:16. 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
7: Well, we start in the Stanley Cup playoffs, and Canada's lone team left has a hill to climb.
8: Fires, moves in, shoots, scores!
9: It's another power play goal!
7: You know, maybe a hangover from the Tampa series. Buffalo full money for the 4-2 win last night. Montreal outshot the Sabres 11-1 in the third period, but Alex Lyon shut the door. Meanwhile, Anaheim-Vegas, that series now tied 1. Lucas Dostal had his shutout broken in the final seconds, but the Ducks took Game 2 3-1. Tonight, the Flyers host Carolina in Game 3 of that series. Sportsnet and CBC have puck drop at 9 o'clock. The Blue Jays are off today, probably just as well. It

0: ugly in Tampa. The Rays swept them at Tropicana Field, holding Toronto to just four hits in the 3-0 final yesterday. The Jays managing just four runs total over the three games. They're back home against the Angels tomorrow. NBA playoffs, San Antonio with the most points they've scored in a playoff game since 1983. Mashed Minnesota, 133-95. That series at 1-1. The Sixers kept it close in New York despite missing Joel Embiid again. Jalen Brunson's 26 led the Knicks over Philly 108-102. They're up two games to none. Double dip tonight in Sportsnet 1. Cavs Pistons game 2 at 8 o'clock. Lakers Thunder game 2 at 10:30. Soccer, Paris Saint-Germain is back in the UEFA Champions League final for the second year in a row. The 1-1 draw at Bayern was enough to advance, so it'll be PSG and Arsenal for the title May 30th. For the Sports Center, I'm Simon Bennett.
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3: 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I'm Steve Gao. Well, another round of severe weather has raked across the U.S. Deep South. ABC's Jim Ryan says a large part of Mississippi is in the dark after last night's storms.
4: In just two counties in the southwest corner of the state, more than 800 buildings were damaged by possible tornadoes, including
5: the actual emergency operations center had blown out windows.
4: Scott Simmons with the Mississippi Emergency Management Agency says more than a dozen people in three counties were hurt, but
5: firefighters are working hard just to remove tree limbs and get debris off the road so they can get access.
4: So far, no fatalities have been reported. Jim Ryan, ABC News.
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6: 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Rob Snow here. 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
3: 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Time now for Rogers 5G home internet traffic and weather together on the ones. With Halifax's most frequent traffic reports, here's Gord Taylor.
8: Getting word of a new collision on Shebuckno near Phillips Street. So if you're coming out of the Armdale roundabout, you'll find traffic quite slow heading towards the Mumford. Traffic lights on flash at Gloria, McCluskey, and Akerley. Things have calmed down a bit on the circuit. Still a bit slow through the former toll plaza getting onto the McCabe. McDonald Bridge still pretty slow heading into Halifax. And watch out for delays on Main Street and Portland as you make your way towards the Cirque. CA members always save at Shell with 3 cents off per liter. It's a match made at the pump. With your latest forecast, here's meteorologist Alistair Alders.
9: Periods of rain at times heavy for much of the day with a risk of a thunder shower, 20 to 30 millimeters, 12 degrees the guaranteed high today, south-southwest winds of 30 to 50. Now the wet weather and the winds will be tapering off as we go later this afternoon. Tonight it's mainly to partly cloudy, a diminishing chance of showers this evening. Fog patches expected with an overnight low of 5 degrees. Nicer tomorrow, a mix of sun and cloud, but a chance of a few pop-up showers in the afternoon, 14 the high, west-northwest winds of 15 to 30. And then for the weekend, Saturday, the clear pick with mainly sunny skies to a mix of sun and cloud. A very low chance of a pop-up isolated shower inland in the afternoon. Nothing to cancel plans over, 14 the high. More widespread showers move in Saturday night, and for Sunday, cloudy with showers, 12 degrees. Periods of rain showers Monday and 12. Today's guaranteed high is 12 degrees.
3: 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Recapping our lead story, workers from two more long-term care homes will be joining 30 other homes already on strike, bringing the total number of striking QP members to over 3,000 by the end of the week. We'll have the latest on this and other stories coming up at the bottom of the hour with Shelley Summers. 95.7 News Time, 9:23.
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3: Well, a manhunt in the state of Tennessee is over after federal agents and marshals combed the steep hills and deep woods hunting for a retired Special Forces veteran wanted for shooting his wife. Morgan Norwood has more.
11: Greg Berry, armed with a handgun and extra ammunition, sparked a massive manhunt after he shot his wife following an argument last week and then bolted into the woods. A trail camera capturing Berry, who police say has extensive Army survival training, wearing camouflage clothing. Berry, who was just added to Tennessee's most wanted list, was found during a search. The Stewart County Sheriff's Department said initial indications show he died due to a self-inflicted gunshot wound.
3: Authorities say Berry's wife survived the shooting and was taken to a hospital, her condition still unknown as of last night. Well, turning to the sports world now, Montreal may be the last Canadian team standing in the second round of the NHL playoffs, but for many hockey fans in St. Catharines, Ontario, the Buffalo Sabres are the local heroes across the border. At Cully's Original Sports Bar, Mal Romanin, a former communications director for the Toronto Blue Jays, says cheering for the Sabres in these playoffs is not un-Canadian.
12: I don't think hockey, like in the NHL level, is about being nationalistic. It's about your local team and the team that you root for. There's a lot of people, obviously the Leafs being close by, and I understand that. But you know, in general, if my team is out, the Sabres, do I hope a Canadian team advances? I do. I like to see the country engage.
3: As the Sabres took an early lead in the first period, half of the tables in the packed bar leapt to their feet, and Glub Habs fans sipped their beers. The cheers carried on as the Sabres defeated the Habs 4-2 to open their best-of-seven series. And finally, in the world of horse racing, there'll be no Triple Crown winner this year. ABC's Dave Packer explains.
13: Kentucky Derby winner Golden Tempo will not run in the Preakness Stakes next weekend, instead focusing on the Belmont. It's the third Derby winner in the past 5 years not to be entered in the Preakness. The two-week turnaround from the Derby to the Preakness, which used to be commonplace, is considered a non-starter for many trainers and owners, given that most elite thoroughbreds now typically go a month or more between races. It has Maryland racing officials considering moving the Preakness back from the third Saturday in May to the fourth. Dave Packer, ABC News.
3: Coming up, we'll have the latest business news in the Dynamic Market Minute. 95.7 News Time, 9:25.
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15: I got some key earnings coming in from a couple of Canadian heavyweights this morning. Canadian Natural Resources reporting earnings.

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4: Good morning. It's Thursday, May 7th. I'm Shelley Summers. Right now in downtown Halifax, rain, fog, wind, 9 degrees. Here's what's making news this morning.
6: Another long-term care home set to hit the picket line today as a strike continues throughout the province.
4: A group of Halifax tenants calling for stronger enforcement of HRM's property standards bylaws.
7: The Workers' Compensation Board of Nova Scotia has released its annual report looking at safety in the workplace, and it says efforts to protect workers are making a difference.
4: And later,
8: Nova Scotia Nature Trust has a new platform that allows people to look at nature without having to go outside.
9: In the Stanley Cup playoffs, game one of Habs Sabres to Buffalo on home ice, while Anaheim has tied things up with Vegas. Sports at 45.
0: Stock futures moving up as the Dow Jones will retest the 50,000 threshold. The price for oil slipping another 3%, and better than forecast earnings in from Canadian heavyweights BCE and Canadian Natural Resources. Business at 56.
4: 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Time for Rogers 5G Home Internet, traffic and weather together on the ones. With Halifax's most frequent traffic reports, here's Gord Taylor.
10: We're going to collision on Chibucto near Phillips Street, so keep that in mind if you're coming out of the Armdale roundabout. It's backing up traffic heading towards Mumford. Also, if you're on Roby, expect big delays getting through the intersection with Quinpool, Bell Road, and Cogswell. Things have eased off on the bridges towards Halifax. Hammonds Plains Road is jammed up in both directions, approaching the ramps for the 102. Starting this Friday, visit Shoppers Drug Mart for the bonus redemption event and more for your point, valid in-store and online. It's been a soggy morning with your latest forecast. Here's meteorologist Alistair Alders.
11: Wet weather today with periods of rain at times heavy with a risk of a thunder shower and fog patches around. 20 to 30 millimeters south-southwest winds of 30 gusting to 50 and 12 degrees the guaranteed high. Now the steady strain will taper off late this afternoon to a chance of showers. That chance will diminish this evening. Mainly cloudy skies become partly cloudy with fog patches down to 5 degrees. Tomorrow we'll have a mix of sun and cloud with a chance of a few afternoon showers. West-northwest winds of 15 to 30 with a high of 14 degrees. Today's guaranteed high 12 degrees.
4: And right now in downtown Halifax, it's 9. At the airport, 12. Guaranteed high, 12. We'll have another check of traffic and weather together in less than 10 minutes. 95.7 News Time, 9:33. Well, more workers are hitting the picket lines today as a province-wide long-term care strike continues to drag on. 95.7's Chris Aleph with our top story this morning.
6: More long-term care homes joining the picket lines as Melville Lodge begins striking today and Shoreham Village will begin tomorrow. The two homes will be joining 30 other long-term care homes already on strike, bringing the total number of striking workers to over 3,000. The union and the provincial government currently at an impasse with no current plans to return to the bargaining table. Yesterday, CUPE's national president, Mark Hancock, visited picket lines in HRM in solidarity with the workers who've been striking for 4 weeks. Previously, long-term care minister Barbara Adams said government is offering pay increases of at least 12% over 4 years, while some workers would see bumps of 24%. There's also a 70% increase in shift and weekend premiums. I'm Chris Aleph.
4: Well, a group of tenants here in Halifax say they're fed up with chronic cockroach, mice, and bedbug infestations in their

0: homes. They say their landlords are neglecting the problems. Heather Dunham says every morning she's faced with a dozen or so cockroaches crawling around her counter, and at night she's kept awake by the sounds of rodents scurrying around her home.
1: I mentioned it to the landlord, and I also mentioned to the property manager at that time. And yeah, we'll get to it. And what they did was never foamed anything, never put sticky pads down, none of that stuff. They just put a board across. Done deal.
0: A rally was held yesterday outside Dunham's building, organized by housing advocacy group Acorn. Police on the lookout for the public's assistance in solving a homicide in North Preston last fall. RCMP say 28-year-old Jaden Tynes was shot around 5 p.m. on November 2nd. He later died in hospital. Officials say a white four-door Hyundai Elantra with dark-tinted windows, was seen in the area shortly after the shooting. They say it may be connected to the murder. They're asking anybody with information on the owner or the driver to come forward. More Nova Scotians made it home from work safe last year than ever before. That, according to the Workers' Compensation Board, as it releases its 2025 Impact of Workplace Injury Report. 95.7's Mark Hodgins takes a look.
2: Lots of progress is showing in this year's report. According to the WCB of Nova Scotia, the board says the provincial injury rate reached its lowest year-end point in history and is continuing to see a decline, and it's noting big improvements in what have historically been the sectors that have seen some of the highest injury rates. In manufacturing, the injury rate at its lowest point now in 10 years, down 45% over the past decade, and in construction, the injury rate hit an all-time low of 1.39 per 100 covered workers in 2025. The board says days lost to workplace injury also dropped in retail and healthcare. Labor Minister Nolan Young says the report is encouraging and shows progress is being made. This report released alongside this National Safety and Health Week. I'm Mark Hodgins.
0: The Nova Scotia Community College says a $15 million shortfall in its 2026-27 budget will result in the elimination of 91 positions. In a release, the NSCC citing rising costs and declining international tuition revenue, as well as a $9.4 million reduction in its operating grant from the province as reasons for those cuts. It expects 50 management, 15 operational support, and 26 professional support staff to be affected. College saying it will address the cuts through vacancies, term endings, and voluntary exits. Well, to the Middle East now, and the U.S. and Iran appear to be closing in on a deal to end the war with a response expected later today. But the Strait of Hormuz, still a big problem and also remains closed. 95.7's Jamie Pulfer with the latest.
3: We've heard it before, so just how close is this to an actual end?
4: They want to make a deal. We've had very good talks over the last 24 hours, and it's very possible that we'll make a deal.
3: That from U.S. President Trump as Iran reviews a proposal to end the 10-week-old conflict and is apparently set to respond today. The proposal is that one-page memorandum that we've been hearing all about, according to CNN's Paula Hancock.
5: This memo effectively says there would be an end to the war, that there would be a 30-day negotiation period triggered in order to be able to finesse some of the stickier points.
3: Now, the nuclear situation and future security of the Strait of Hormuz could be sticking points. Iran says safe passage through the trade choke point is possible under new procedures without saying what those procedures actually are. So tensions are still high in the Strait. The U.S. military firing on an Iranian-flagged tanker heading to an Iranian port yesterday, continuing to enforce its blockade. I'm Jamie Pulfer.
0: You're listening to 95.7 News Radio. Well, four Canadians are among the 140 passengers that remain on board a Dutch cruise ship on its way to the Canary Islands after three died in an apparent hantavirus outbreak. Eight others have been sickened on the ship. Medical teams evacuated three people from the ship in the Cape Verde Islands and were told that no remaining passengers have symptoms. ABC News medical contributor and Harvard medical doctor epidemiologist Dr. John Brownstein says passengers will be evaluated when they arrive at the Canary Islands.
6: This could end up being a multi-country contact tracing effort. And that really could expand the reach of this public health effort.
0: Dr. Brownstein says the incubation period for the virus can be 1 to 8 weeks, according to the literature on hantavirus, and says monitoring can't just end after a few days. Well, closer to home, Nova Scotia Nature Trust has started a new platform allowing people to experience

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1: 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Nova Scotia Nature Trust's marketing and communications manager, Anna Weinstein, says some people are not able to access nature due to things like mobility issues or a lack of transportation, and this platform aims to fill that gap.
2: But nature is for everyone, and so we just wanted to try to create another pathway for everybody to be able to access nature and experience it in a kind of a multi-sensory way and immerse themselves in what nature can provide wherever you are.
1: The platform can be found online at tours.nsnt.ca. I'm Blake Priddle.
0: And newly released data from Statistics Canada shows Canadians aged 25 to 39 were nearly twice as likely to live with their parents. That compares with baby boomers when they were the same age. A census report found 16% of millennials were living with at least one parent in 2021. That compares with only 8% of boomers back in 1991. StatsCan says the proportion of millennials living with their parents was the highest in Toronto and Vancouver, the country's most expensive housing markets. Coming up in 60 seconds, traffic and weather together. And as well, Canadian cattle producers want the feds to omit beef from the free trade agreement that it's pushing to sign with a South American trade bloc. 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
0: 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Time for Rogers 5G home internet, traffic and weather together on the ones. And now with Halifax's most frequent traffic reports, here's Gord Taylor.
8: It's been a soggy drive this morning thanks to the rain. So watch for water pooling in some areas, particularly on the 100 series of highways. So watch your speed. Both McDonald and McKay bridges now moving well towards Halifax. There's a slight delay on the Bedford Highway into the Windsor Street Exchange. Just clean up an earlier collision on Chabucto near Phillips Street, slowing up traffic towards Mumford. And traffic lights on flash at Gloria, McCluskey and Akerley. So that becomes an always up. Starting this Friday, visit Shoppers Drug Mart for the bonus redemption event. 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With your latest forecast, here's meteorologist Alistair Alders.
9: Periods of rain, at times heavy today with a risk of a thunder shower. Fog patches also expected. The wet weather will taper off late this afternoon. Overall, expecting 20 to 30 millimeters in the Halifax area. South-southwest winds of 30 gusting to 50, diminishing late this afternoon and 12 degrees the guaranteed high. Now, we will have a chance of showers diminishing this evening. Otherwise, mainly cloudy to partly cloudy skies with fog patches. The overnight low 5 degrees. 14 on Friday with a mix of sun and cloud and a chance of a few afternoon showers. West-northwest winds of 15 to 30. And then Saturday, mainly sunny to a mix of sun and cloud. Slight chance of an isolated inland shower Saturday afternoon with a high of 14. And then more widespread showers move in Saturday night. Today's guaranteed high, 12 degrees.
0: And right now in downtown Halifax, it's 9. At the airport, 12. Guaranteed high. 12. 95.7 News Radio is the only station with a weather guarantee. 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Well, Canadian cattle producers want the federal government to omit beef from the free trade agreement that it's pushing to sign with the South American Mercosur trade bloc by the end of this year. Tyler Fulton is president of the Canadian Cattle Association and says a deal with Mercosur that includes beef access

0: U.S. would make Canada more dependent on beef imports and hurt food security at home and abroad.
1: Let me be clear. Our concern with a Mercosur free trade negotiation is not about protectionism, but overexposure.
0: Canada launched negotiations in 2018 seeking a free trade agreement with the South American trading bloc, which includes Argentina, Bolivia, Brazil, also Paraguay and Uruguay. Coming up after sports, a Federal Conservatives conference being held in Ottawa today with leader Pierre Poilievre set to make a keynote address. You're listening to 95.7 News Radio.
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0: Rain, fog, wind, and 9 degrees in downtown Halifax. Good morning. I'm Shelley Summers. Here are the stories making news this morning. Another long-term care home has joined the picket line today as a strike continues throughout the province. The union and the provincial government currently at an impasse with no current plans to return to the bargaining table. As well, a group of tenants here in Halifax say they are fed up with chronic cockroach, mice, and bedbug infestations in their homes. They want more accountability from their landlords. And coming up after sports, Prime Minister Mark Carney says Airbus Canada's massive new plane order shows the benefits of diversifying trade beyond the U.S. 95.7 News Time, 9:45. 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
7: Well, we start the Stanley Cup playoffs, and Canada's lone team left has a hill to climb.
8: Byron moves in, shoots, scores!
9: It's another power play goal!
7: You know, maybe a hangover from the Tampa series. Buffalo full money for the 4-2 win last night. Montreal outshot the Sabres 11-1 in the third period, but Alex Lyon shut the door. Meanwhile, Anaheim-Vegas, that series now tied 1. Lucas Dostal had his shutout broken in the final seconds, but the Ducks took Game 2 3-1. Tonight, the Flyers host Carolina in Game 3 of that series. Sportsnet and CBC have puck drop at 9 o'clock. The Blue Jays are off today, probably just as well. It was ugly in Tampa. The Rays swept them at Tropicana Field, holding Toronto to just 4 hits in the 3-0 final yesterday. Today, the Jays managing just 4 runs total over the 3 games. They're back home against the Angels tomorrow. NBA playoffs, San Antonio with the most points they've scored in a playoff game since 1983. Mashed Minnesota, 133-95. That series at 1-1. The Sixers kept it close in New York despite missing Joel Embiid again. Jalen Brunson's 26 led the Knicks over Philly 108-102. They're up 2 games to none. Double dip tonight in Sportsnet 1. Cavs Pistons game 2 at 8 o'clock. Lakers Thunder game 2 at 10:30. Soccer, Paris Saint-Germain is back in the UEFA Champions League final for the second year in a row. The 1-1 draw at Bayern was enough to advance, so it'll be PSG and Arsenal for the title May 30th. For the Sports Center, I'm Simon Bennett.
10: Hello, I'm Roger Hamilton, and welcome to the Investment Minute. In April, a new provincial law was passed allowing Nova Scotians the option to unlock 50% of their provincial life income funds, their LIFs, thus providing retirees more financial flexibility. And for those who had other investments, such as tax-free or RIF accounts, where there are no withdrawal limits, either their own or with a spouse, they could access those funds. But if you're single and the only source of income was a former company pension, which has now been converted to a LIF, well, sometimes those withdrawal limits were a little too restrictive. The LIF amounts withdrawn are still taxable, and yes, you could spend your investments a bit faster than before, but now the choice is yours. Visit yourfinancialdestination.ca. Call 902-499-5879. This is Roger Hamilton. Until next time, stay informed and stay invested.
0: You're listening to 95.7 News Radio. Well, Prime Minister Mark Carney says Airbus Canada's massive new plane order shows the benefits of a diversifying trade beyond the U.S.

0: The company has signed a deal to supply AirAsia with 150 of its Canadian-made A220 jets. AirAsia CEO Tony Fernandez says during the uncertainty, it's good to take risks and think about the future.
1: You know, people will be wondering, why are we buying so many planes during this latest crisis? But crises are an opportunity to make bold decisions and to go out there and be aggressive.
0: Airbus has faced production challenges at its Montreal area plant, struggling to churn out more than 7 jets per month on average. The French company has pointed to a range of supplier problems, with shortages running the gamut from engines to wings. A federal conservatives conference is being held today in Ottawa, with leader Pierre Poilievre set to give a keynote address. Aaron Sousa with the Canadian Press has a preview.
2: The event by the Canada Strong and Free Network also features a fireside chat with former U.S. Secretary of State Mike Pompeo. Alberta Premier Danielle Smith and U.S. Ambassador to Canada Pete Hoekstra are to speak tomorrow. So too will Conservative MP Jamil Giovanni, fresh off a meeting with U.S. Trade Representative Jameson Greer. This year's theme is a winning vision, and organizers say it's being held at a time when the conservative movement is surging. That's despite coming after a tumultuous period for the federal party. Aaron Sousa, the Canadian Press.
0: Coming up in 60 seconds, traffic and weather together on the ones. And a new poll this morning indicating more than 2/3 of Canadians support banning access to social media for kids under 16. 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

0: time 9:51. Time for Rogers 5G home internet traffic and weather together on the ones and with Halifax's most frequent traffic reports. Here's Gord Taylor.
1: I'll earlier report to traffic lights on flash at Gloria, McCleskey, and Acrely. Not sure if that's still the case, but treat the intersection as an always stop if they are still flashing. Heavens Plain Road, a bit busy now as you approach the ramps at the 102. That's in both directions, but that's eased off. Moving well on both bridges as you make your way towards Halifax. Alderney Ferry continues to run on a 30-minute schedule due to maintenance issues. They are providing shuttles. CA members always save at Shell with 3 cents off per liter. It's a match made at the pump. With your latest forecast, here's meteorologist Alistair Alders.
2: A soggy drive to work today with periods of rain, at times heavy with a risk of thunder showers. Now we'll see 20 to 30 millimeters of rain before this all tapers off late afternoon. So the drive home will be better than this morning. South-southwest winds of 30 to 50 and a guaranteed high of 12 degrees today. We'll have a mainly cloudy to partly cloudy sky tonight with a diminishing chance of showers. Fog patches expected, 5 degrees the overnight low. On Friday, it's a mix of sun and cloud, chance of a few afternoon showers with west-northwest winds of 15 to 30, 14 the high. And then for the weekend, Saturday is the pick, mainly sunny to a mix of sun and cloud. A very slight chance of a pop-up shower inland in the afternoon. Saturday, nothing to cancel plans over, 14 the high. More widespread showers Saturday night. Sunday, cloudy with showers, 12 degrees, and periods of rain showers on Monday in 12 degrees. Today's guaranteed high is 12 degrees.
0: And right now in downtown Halifax, it is 9, at the airport 12. Guaranteed high today, 12. 95.7 News Radio has traffic and weather together every 10 minutes on the ones in both the morning and the afternoon at 1, 11, 21, 31, 41, and 51 minutes past the hour. Recapping our lead story, more workers joining the picket lines today as a province-wide long-term care strike continues to drag on. The union and the provincial government remaining at an impasse with no current plans to return to the bargaining table. We'll have the very latest on this as well as other top stories coming up at 10:30. 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
0: Well, the new poll this morning indicating more than two-thirds of Canadians support banning access to social media and AI chatbots for children under 16.
4: Of the more than 1,800 respondents to Léger's online poll last weekend, 70% said they support age restrictions for social media like Instagram and TikTok. Nearly the same number support restricting AI chatbots like ChatGPT. Léger executive Andrew Enns says concern from Canadians is pretty high.
5: And they're equally concerned with respect to the social media, but also the AI and the chatbots, and that there is a preference for a national approach.
4: The idea of implementing age restrictions for social media has gained momentum globally since Australia became the first to implement a ban last December. Karen Rebo, the Canadian Press.
0: Well, some Quebec pharmacies are pulling energy drinks off their shelves.
6: The Family Prix chain says it won't sell the beverages until public authorities establish more regulated access. The move comes as Quebec's Order of Pharmacists has joined the movement to have the sale of energy drinks restricted to those age 16 and over. The parents of a 15-year-old boy have been pushing the province to act since their son died after drinking a Red Bull while on medication for ADHD. They launched a petition in March, which has collected over 35,000 signatures as of today. Diana Mussina, The Canadian Press.
0: To the U.S. now, where more than 100 victims and businesses have filed civil lawsuits over last November's crash of a UPS cargo flight in Kentucky. The plaintiffs alleging UPS and its partners were negligent, claiming they knew the plane was faulty but used it anyway. We get more from ABC's Matt Rivers.
7: That UPS jet losing its left engine on takeoff last November, crashing just seconds into the flight, slamming into an auto scrap yard where Ashley Muse and Adam Bowman were working.
8: When we looked out the window, all you could see was a huge ball of fire coming straight for us. And everyone started screaming and running.
7: Adam, jumping into action, saying he pulled one victim out of the inferno who later passed away from his injuries.
0: And in a statement to ABC News, UPS saying their focus continues to be on supporting those affected and working closely with the National Transportation Safety Board as that investigation continues. Business is next. 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
2: 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Here's Mike Eppel.
3: Good morning. We've got the price for oil now back below, or very close to, dropping below $90 a barrel. It's down $4.50, or 4.75%, with the U.S. waiting on Iran to respond to its proposal to reopen the Strait of Hormuz to end the war, and the expectation, now that we're into the regular trading day on the energy trade, seeing the price for oil slide a little bit further than what we saw in the overnight or pre-market session. Markets for stocks looking very good again, coming into the Thursday trade, a day after we saw records for the S&P and the NASDAQ this morning. The Dow will retest the 50,000 mark. It is indicated to start above that threshold again with an early pre-market gain of about 110 points. Helped out by McDonald's, which is seeing bigger than forecast revenue growth, helped out by bigger burgers. It's Big Arch in the United States, combined with value menu offerings, seeing revenue for McDonald's rise to $6.5 billion in the latest quarter. Above forecast, the stock price is up 3.5%, and it is a Dow component company. Bay Street's got its eyes on shares of Bell Canada Enterprises, which did see a slight decrease in overall profitability even as revenue went up in the latest quarter. Bell stock will be a mover on the TSX today. Also looking at shares of Canadian Natural Resources, which reported earnings that were down year over year. The energy stocks, though, more moving more so on the price for oil. The daily moves up and down for crude. And yesterday we did see shares of Suncor, for example, drop 7.5% as the price for oil took a 6% tumble. The Canadian dollar right now at 73.33 is steady. Price for gold up $65 at $47.59. Bitcoin down $200 at $81,000 U.S. At the Business Center, I'm Mike Eppel.
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2: 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I'm Shelley Summers. 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
9: Well, yesterday was a beautiful spring day in HRM. It was a tad windy, and when the sun was shining and you were sheltered, it was nice and warm. Had some business in the downtown Halifax core yesterday afternoon, so I decided to grab a little bit of coffee, go a little extra early, and wander about. I don't get the opportunity to visit our downtown cores as often as many of you do. So when I do, I try to take advantage of the chances that I get. So I grabbed a cup of Joe and made my way towards Barrington Street and eventually ended up at Grand Parade. With our downtown growing as it is, I think the need for a place of refuge from all the traffic, from the hustle and bustle of our downtowns, are an important piece of the puzzle. With a push on to have more people living downtown, I think you can agree that having somewhere with a little more space is becoming more important. Streets surrounding Grand Parade are certainly a busy place. So it's not a place to find peace and quiet, but when I walk into a park, I can almost feel myself exhale. The addition of that new park at the old Cogswell Interchange is a welcome addition, and the Halifax waterfront always fits the bill. But Grand Parade really is at the center of it all. It's a great spot. So yesterday I made my way there to enjoy the sun in a few minutes that I had before my appointment. If you've been to Europe or to other cities around the world, you'll agree with me that parks there are much more utilized than they are in Canada. Huge parks, small parks, really any green space normally loaded with people, most sitting on the many benches scattered throughout. Now, to some my surprise, there was nary a bench to be seen in Grand Parade yesterday. Sure, there's that concrete and stone retaining wall to sit on. Some were sitting on the steps leading up to Argyle Street. There was someone sketching City Hall whilst sitting on the concrete foundations of the fallen peace officer's memorial. And another eating a sandwich on the steps leading to the cenotaph. I'm not sure why there were no benches for people to sit on in that public space yesterday. But in a world that feels like it's spinning out of control at times, wouldn't it be nice to stop for a minute and sit down and take a deep breath? I'm Dan Allstrand, and that's just my opinion.
8: 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We'll be back with more in a moment.

Welcome to the Thursday, or as we like to call it around here, the Friday Eve edition of Nova Scotia Today. I'm Dan Allstrand. Very glad you're able to spend some time with us this morning. It was a wet morning. It is a wet morning out there. The fog has rolled in. It was raining sideways when I came into work this morning. Our weather meteorologist, Alistair Alders, said anywhere from 20 to 30 millimeters of rain in the forecast today. The good news is that it's supposed to taper off into the evening. Tomorrow, looking much better. A few clouds. I think we're supposed to hit temperatures around 14 or 15 degrees. And Saturday, looking like it could be improving as well. A few clouds forecast there and middle teen temperatures. The bad news, maybe good news, depending on how you look at it, is Mother's Day. At least at this point, it looks like it's going to be a bit of a rainy day for Mom's Day. I think you should make your plans accordingly. Don't forget, Alistair Alders, our meteorologist, will be joining us tomorrow in the third hour to set up the weekend forecast for you with the very latest in weather information. And of course, things can change between now and then. Well, the ongoing strike at long-term care facilities continues here in Nova Scotia. We have two more homes that are joining the strike, one today, one tomorrow. That strike now into its fourth week. And boy, it doesn't look like there are many, much movement at all to report in the strike as it continues to drag on. And the other big story today that is emanating through the newspapers and the newscasts are a bunch of layoffs over there at the NSCC. They announced yesterday 91 positions were to be eliminated as a result of tough financial times and that budget cut from the province as part of the provincial budget. Makes one wonder, right? We're focusing on resource development. We're focusing on the trades. We're focusing on getting people into the workforce that can help with some of the situations that we have now. And now we're cutting positions at NSCC. As I understand it, none of the faculty positions are being impacted by it, and it's going to be support staff and others in the administration. But still, be a dark day at NSCC yesterday. Also, very quickly before we get to our first guest, a new poll out there yesterday says that 80% of Canadians are concerned about the impact that social media is having on our kids. 70% of them say that we should ban social media and those chatbots, those AI chatbots, to kids under the age of 16. Now, this was something that we talked about a couple of

0: times on the program. In fact, Ian Rankin, leader of the Liberal Party here in Nova Scotia, put forward some legislation along these lines. Might be something you want to talk about when we open up the phones in hour number two today to get your thoughts on that. Should we get rid of social media or should we ban it for kids under the age of 16? It certainly is and can be a rather nasty place. And I look forward to having that conversation with you on that. Well, you may or may not know that it is now the halfway point for our next guest. And her term is the Auditor General here in Nova Scotia. And a lot of stuff has happened in the first half of that mandate, that's for sure. Always a pleasure to welcome the Auditor General from Nova Scotia, Kim Adair, back to the show. Kim, how are you?
1: I'm good. And good morning, Dan. How are you?
0: Those 5 years go quick?
1: It has. It's gone really quick. Yeah, and have enjoyed it. I arrived in the province, if take you back to May of 2021, when the province was in lockdown.
0: Right.
1: Very, very strange time. I couldn't come to the office. I couldn't meet my staff in person. But since then, a lot has happened, and we picked up momentum. And so this report is kind of a good synopsis of all that has taken place in the last 5 years.
0: When you took the job, Kim, did you think it was going to be as busy as it has been, at least over the first half of it?
1: Yeah, I pretty well knew what to expect because, as you might know, I was the Auditor General in New Brunswick for 10 years just prior to coming. So I pretty much knew what to expect in terms of the role, but learning all that goes on in Nova Scotia was new for me, of course. We have in 5 years tabled 36 different reports on various topics about all of the services government provides and over 200 recommendations to make improvements to those services, half of which in this report indicates that the departments have implemented them. So that's why we do what we do, to have impact and to make improvements for Nova Scotians.
0: Obviously, Kim, the gold standard would be that all 200, I think it's 225, recommendations would be implemented and in force after your reports come out. You say the government's got to about half of them. Is that about normal? I mean, your experience in New Brunswick, did we get about a 50% return on these recommendations?
1: It goes up and down. We've recently tabled a follow-up report, actually, about how things are going right now. And the most recent reports, we have an 80% implementation rate. So the uptake seems to be improving. And of course, my expectation and hope is that we will have 100% implementation of all those recommendations.
0: Also, a part of the first 5 years of your term, Kim, was a motion brought forward by this current government to essentially get rid of the Auditor General's office. And of course, that certainly was a bit of a trying moment for you and for your team.
1: Yes. That was about a year ago. There was a proposed amendment to the Auditor General Act, which was a surprise to me and a significant impact. If it had gone forward, that was, I'll call it a threat to the independence of the office. Would seriously hamper the ability of the office to table our reports in an independent way. The office has been around for over 100 years, so that was a pretty significant event in my five-year term.
0: Right.
1: And one that in this mid-term update, I point out that I hope that anything like that ever happens again. But there was a positive outcome of that event, and I think more Nova Scotians are now aware of the work of the office. I'd really like to express appreciation for how the public responded on our behalf and indicated their concern about those amendments, because that was extremely important in the fact of the government's decision to withdraw the amendment.
0: That was one of the things I remember about it, Kim, was that Nova Scotians kind of stood up and said no and kind of forced the government's hand on the whole thing.
1: Yes, and that was... It made the difference for sure, and I really appreciate it.
0: 5 years into 10 years, you've got another 5 years to go, and I would imagine be as busy, if not busier, than you've been for the first five.
1: Yes, we have a lot of audits underway, and we have had

0: couple of significant things that we highlight in this report is our focus on healthcare audits. I'm not sure if people are aware, but we were actually given additional resources from the government to do that very thing. And we've done a number of audits in healthcare across the gamut, like ambulance services, nursing homes, and procurement practices of Nova Scotia Health, for example. We've got more on tap. We've got about 10 performance audits underway right now, and we're also doing our financial audit of the province. It's a great professional team that I have here, about 40 of us working away, and we will continue to do what we do.
1: Kim, you mentioned you got some additional resources for that, and that leads me to my next question. Do you have all the tools necessary, do you think, to do your job? And the reason I ask that is oftentimes we hear that the Auditor General should have more powers, more ability to affect change.
0: Well, we can always use more resources. I would never turn that down. It's a $18 billion operation, the province of New Brunswick. That's a big spending envelope. There's a lot that goes on within all of that spending and areas where we could look at. And we try to prioritize where we can and to have the most significance and impact and focus on topics that we feel Nova Scotians are interested in. But I do also realize that the fiscal situation has kind of turned around coming out of the pandemic, and the government is facing some tough decisions on the fiscal front. So we'll fully utilize the resources that we have and never say no to more.
1: For sure. Well, happy anniversary, Kim. Appreciate you spending some time with us, and we look forward to your next report.
0: Okay, thank you.
1: That is Nova Scotia's Auditor General, Kim Adair, 5 years into a 10-year term, a tumultuous 5 years, I think we can say safely, given the move by the province last year or the year before to try and limit the powers of the office or just completely eliminate it. Of course, as you heard in our interview, Nova Scotians said absolutely not to that. And the government changed course and the Auditor General remains. And as I said earlier, we look forward to the work that Kim Adair and her office do, keeping and holding the government's feet to the fire each and every time they release a report. Time for us to take another break. When we come back, did you know that Atlantic Canada is losing more young working age residents to the rest of the country? We'll find out more about that when we come back.
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0: Scotia Today. I'm Dan Allstrand. Very glad you're with us on this foggy morning. New data released this week shows something that I think many of us already knew, or at least we kind of thought was happening in our province, and that is that we are getting older. It's pretty evident. Just to take a look around, and you can see that it feels like our population is starting to age. And the Atlantic provinces, it's not just Nova Scotia, that's Atlantic provinces as a whole, have, according to this new data, have returned to their historical norm of younger people, working-aged people leaving the region, and then older working people and those who are retired are coming into the region, which, of course, contributes to increase in the average age here in Nova Scotia and in Atlantic Canada as a whole. Very pleased to welcome to the show today from the Fraser Institute, Senior Fellow Fred McMahon. Fred, how are you?
1: I'm fine on this foggy morning, as you mentioned.
0: Well, it's spring. It's Nova Scotia. It's kind of like a regular Thursday, isn't it?
1: Well, I'm down on St. Margaret's Bay, and it sure looks pretty foggy and rainy here.
0: Oh, beautiful place, St. Margaret's Bay. Fred, this is some numbers, some data that kind of backs up, as I said in the preamble, to something that we've been talking about for a while here, and that is that Nova Scotia's population is getting older. It seems that we're getting back to the way that it was maybe pre-pandemic, when younger people were heading outside of Atlantic Canada to look for greener grass, and others who are approaching retirement or are retired are coming here because it's a beautiful place to live.
1: That's dead on right. Now, it is too early in the data. The most recent data we have, obviously, is from 2025. It's too early to say exactly what's happening, but it sure looks exactly like what you're saying, that the migration patterns are returning to, well, unfortunately, normal for this region.
0: We have seen this in the past, and I guess anecdotally, I would think that with the way that particularly the energy market is these days, and oil prices where they are, and we know that there's a rather large energy industry out west that working age Canadians, the younger Canadians, are heading out there looking for better salaries and better jobs.
1: You're exactly right. In fact, the exodus of young people from the region rather tracks oil prices nicely. So if there's a big boom in Alberta, we should expect to see a greater loss of young people.
0: Are we losing more than we're gaining?
1: Well, we have been traditionally. So for instance, 2001 to 2013, we were losing about Atlantic Canada, about 4,200 young people a year. That decreased to about 2,000 a year from 2013 to 2019. Then, of course, there was a huge turnaround in during COVID. People tend to think that what happened was a huge number of older people started moving into the region, and that was true. But what was really remarkable is the turnaround in young people. We went from a large net negative to a large net positive. And as we've been saying, it looks like it's going back to a negative again.
0: And of course, with that is, you know, we may not lose all the people at once. We're losing the young folks to places west, and our population's getting older, and that puts different taxes on our systems.
1: The continuing aging of Atlantic Canada

0: is death is slow death by a thousand strokes. And it's interesting that the political leaders really aren't paying any attention to it. Older people like me, I'm retired. I've returned home. Older people like me tend to cost more. And we contribute less because we're living on pensions rather than our pensions and savings rather than our salary. So the continued aging of Atlantic Canada really spells out fiscal problems in the future, particularly since we're already very close to the edge.
1: And of course, the provinces seems to, at least our province here in Nova Scotia, seems to be having a focus on trying to grow the economy by taking advantage of some of the resources that are available to us, Fred. That would create some of those jobs and may stem some of this out-migration?
0: Sure. If there's more economic opportunity here, then young people will stay rather than head off to Alberta. And by the way, if you take Alberta out of the mix, we, Atlantic Canada, breaks about even. So it's the great attraction of the jobs in Alberta that's causing the mass out migration. So yes, more opportunity here would really help that. The trouble is many of our policies seem to be directed at reducing opportunity and making Atlantic Canada a more difficult place to live in.
1: This can also create a problem infrastructure-wise, right? We know that there was a shortage of long-term care spaces. There might still be a long-term care crisis in our part of the world. And if this continues, then there'll be more demand than supply.
0: Absolutely. That's just one of the places where an aging population puts stress on a system that's already fiscally under stress.
1: Fred, some will say this has been going on in our part of the world for a couple, three generations now. Why is it a problem in 2026?
0: It's just that it's gathering momentum. All of the rich world is aging, and Canada is aging too, but we're aging noticeably faster. So it just means that the screws are tightening more and more.
1: Fred, interesting data. Where can we get a look at it?
0: It's available on the Fraser Institute and the Ames Institute websites. All our research is available for free download, so you can simply go over and take a look at it there.
1: Appreciate the time, sir. Enjoy the fog.
0: Okay, thank you so much.
1: That's Fred McMahon, is the senior fellow with the Fraser Institute. We're back to where we were, folks, right? We saw that change, as Fred said, during the pandemic, right? We started to see people who were taking advantage of being able to work from home or maybe just deciding that they were in for a change. And let's face it, at that time, the property values in Atlantic Canada were much less than they were in places like Ontario, and they decided to move here. And we're seeing that trend reverse and getting back to kind of the way that it has been for a couple of generations now, right? We've been talking about going down the road for a long time to the brighter pastures of places like Alberta. And I will suggest to you that if energy prices remain where they are and we see that Canada Select crude stay at a high, much higher price than it was even 6 months ago, that the oil patch out west will continue to ramp up and will continue to be demand. The demand will increase for workers, and we'll see more people from our part of the world head down there. And of course, much like Fred, people have out-migrated from our part of the world and then come home to retire, which puts additional pressures onto some of the infrastructure that we talked about earlier. We're getting ready to take our first break here on our second break here on the program. We're going to get an update on what's going on in the news. We've been talking about this a couple of times this week. It is Emergency Preparedness Week, a good opportunity for us to get some reminders or review some of the things that we do to prepare ourselves for an emergency. Do you have a 72-hour kit at home? Do you have emergency supplies in the trunk of your car? Are you ready to be 72 hours or longer without electricity? A conversation with the Senior Manager of Emergency Management at the Canadian Red Cross, Ansel Angel, when we come back.
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3: It's Thursday, May 7th. Good morning. I'm Shelley Summers. In downtown Halifax, we've got rain, fog, 9 degrees. The 95.7 News top story. Well, a long-term care worker strike continues throughout the province with an additional set of workers joining the picket lines today. This morning, Melville Lodge joined picketers in Halifax. It'll be joined by Shoreham Village tomorrow morning in Chester. CUPE Long-Term Care Committee Chair Krista Sweeney says the union will not back down until government returns to the bargaining table. The two homes will be joining 30 other long-term care homes already on strike, bringing the total number of striking CUPE members to over 3,000. A group of tenants in Halifax say they're fed up with chronic cockroach, mice, and bedbug infestations in their homes and say their landlords are neglecting the problems. Housing advocacy group ACORN is calling for stronger enforcement of the city's property standards bylaws. Heather Dunham says every morning when she goes to make tea, she's faced with a dozen or so cockroaches crawling around her counter. The single mother has lived in a Spryfield apartment for 11 years and says her landlord continues to ignore the issues. To the Middle East now, where the United States and Iran are negotiating over a memo aimed at ending the standoff in the Strait of Hormuz. We get more from 95.7's Jamie Pulfer.
4: How close is this to an actual end?
5: They want to make a deal. We've had very good talks over the last 24 hours, and it's very possible that we'll make a deal.
4: That from U.S. President Trump as Iran reviews a proposal to end the 10-week-old conflict and is apparently set to respond today. The proposal is a one-page memorandum that we've been hearing about, which includes an end to the war, a 30-day negotiation period, a lot of nuclear talk, and now the notorious Strait of Hormuz. Admiral James Stavridis is the former NATO Supreme Allied Commander.
6: This might be the best chance to at least stop the bleeding, get the strait open, keep them from permanently declaring ownership of the strait.
4: Now, when it comes to the critical trade choke point, Iran says that safe passage through the strait is possible under new procedures without saying what those procedures are. The U.S. military fired on an Iranian-flagged tanker heading to an Iranian port there yesterday. I'm Jamie Pulfer.
3: A cruise ship carrying more than 140 passengers is headed to Spain's Canary Islands amid a hantavirus outbreak on board and concerns that it might spread. Four Canadians are on board that ship, along with the body of one of three people who died of the virus on May 2nd. Several other sick passengers and its doctor were taken off the ship for treatment yesterday while it was near the West African island country of Cape Verde. Concerns are now being raised that the Andes strain of hantavirus, known to spread from human to human, will do so after more than two dozen passengers got off the ship April 24th without contact tracing. And former U.S. President Barack Obama will be in Toronto tomorrow night for a special gala. Yesterday, he appeared on The Late Show with Stephen Colbert to discuss his new presidential center. 95.7's Eva Fragiscatis with more.
7: Barack Obama and Stephen Colbert covered a range of topics, including U.S. President Trump, and joked about Colbert running for president.
8: How dumb do you think it is for people to say that I should run for president?
9: Well, you know, the bar has changed. I think that you could perform significantly better than some folks that we've seen.
7: He talked about his Obama Presidential Center, which opens in June, and also discussed aliens.
9: Government is terrible at keeping secrets. If there were aliens under the control of the United States government that we knew about, seen, photographed, I promise you, some guy guarding the installation would have taken a selfie with one of the aliens and sent it to his girlfriend and impress him. It would leak.
7: Obama will be the keynote speaker at the Canada 2020 20th anniversary gala event at the Fairmont.

0: Royal York tomorrow evening. I'm Eva Fragiscados.
1: 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Right now in downtown Halifax, rain and 9 degrees. I'm Shelley Summers. 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

0: record scratch to get you moving on a Thursday here on Nova Scotia Today. I'm Dan Allstrand, and I hope you're having a fantastic day. We've been talking about Emergency Preparedness Week much of the week this week, and that's kind of why we do these kind of events, right? This is an opportunity for us to maybe shake off the winter and start getting things ready for the spring, and it's a good time to renew some stuff, and it's probably a good idea to review some of the things that we should be doing as individuals to help protect us and our families in the event that we do see an emergency. It was a time when these kind of things just didn't happen, right? We had the odd storm, or we had a light power outage, but now we have, you know, hurricanes. We were lucky last year we didn't have one, but that's not to say that's not going to happen this year. We've seen wildfires in Nova Scotia for the last 2 years. Maybe we'll get away with it this year, depending on how the rains go. So it's a good idea, I think, for all of us to have a bit of a reminder of what we can do to prepare ourselves and our families in the event that emergency does hit here. I'm very pleased to welcome back to the show today to talk to us a little bit about this, Senior Manager in Emergency Management at Canadian Red Cross, and that's Ansel Angel. Ansel, how are you?
1: I'm good, Dan. Thank you very much for having me.
0: I guess let's start there. It's sometimes I think we get a little lackadaisical. Maybe laissez-faire is the best way to describe that when it comes to these things, unless we're in the crosshairs of a storm or a wildfire, then people start to, you know, to start panicking and getting these things together when we can take our time and really understand what we can do to protect our families and our properties and ourselves in the event of an emergency.
1: You're exactly right. And it's those things that really surprise us, like the flash floods, like the wildfires that catch us off guard and don't give us the time to pack a kit and be ready to run out the door at a moment's notice. So the more people can do in advance to know the risks around them and how them and their family could evacuate safely, along with the items that are going to keep them comfortable for a little while, that just will make their lives a whole lot easier and those supporting them.
0: And so what should we have? Bottom line, what should we have in that kit and ready to go at an arm's length?
1: So there's the standard things. And, you know, we talk about emergency preparedness kits, as does the Department of Emergency Management and everybody in this field. So things like water for 72 hours per person, and not forgetting about pets. You want some canned food. You want copies of your important documents. Some cash in case it is an extended power outage and bank machines aren't working and you can't tap through things. But it's also an opportunity to start to personalize a kit for really what's going to help you and your family. So have a week's supply of any special medications you might have. If you have a pet, make sure you've got some food. You've got some poop bags if it's a dog. You've got an extra carrier if it's a cat. Things like that you're not necessarily, that aren't the standard stuff that everybody should have, but stuff that's going to really make your time away from home better.
0: In preparation for today's interview, I took a look at my kit, or our kit at home, and one of the things that I noted was that we had, you know, all of the things that are prescribed on the Red Cross's list, and we had a bunch of canned food and everything else, but earlier in the winter, our can opener broke, and I've not replaced it. So you can have all the canned food you want in the world. If you don't have an opener, not very good.
1: Absolutely. Absolutely. And it's taking the time to go through the items in your kit to see, okay, do I have what goes with this?
0: Right.
1: So if you've got a power bank in there, do you have the appropriate cords that go with it to charge your devices? Things like that. So really paying attention to it. And it's a good idea every time you change the batteries in your smoke detector to take a peek at your kit to make sure the water's not expired, nothing's expired, and make any updates to your kit that you'd like.
0: Also important to make sure that you have all of the medications and those kind of things at hand, and to ensure that they're up to date and everybody knows everybody else's prescriptions, so that in the event of something serious happening that you can still deal with it.
1: So that's part of another part of emergency preparedness, which is having that plan, right? A family plan, an individual plan that will list out your important medications, policy numbers for insurance documents, where you're going to go if there's an evacuation and you're not together, you know, where you'll meet up, stuff like that. So building that plan along with your kit is really, really important.
0: Should you write that out? Should that be on a document? Obviously, if the power is out and you have it on your computer, that doesn't help you a lot.
1: It absolutely should. And there are templates on the Red Cross website that you can go to fill out your emergency family plan. Then you can email copies to everybody, print out copies for everybody, and then, you know, keep one in your car as well.
0: How about, speaking of that car, should you keep some stuff in your car, too, in case you're away from home when these things happen?
1: You know, if you can, it never hurts to have a good car kit, A, for emergencies if you get stranded on the side of the road. But I've got some meds in my car that I have. I've got an extra pair, set of keys for me, and I do have my insurance documents in my car as well. So several copies all over the place.
0: We talk about our home kit. We talk about our vehicles. We talk about ourselves. Obviously, we can keep an eye on our properties in our yards too to prevent tragedy from happening.
1: So that is the lead up to. So knowing the risks
0: right
1: around your home, around your property, and you know, we know that hurricanes can hit this province, and we know we have a generally good idea of what the impacts are going to be, and that can be down trees and power lines, and extended power outages. So we can kind of plan for that and prepare for that, make sure that our plans reflect our actions for that type of an event, and we've got the kit that would match that as well.
0: Lots of stuff there to keep in mind. Is there a resource? Is there an online resource that that people can access to make sure that they've got all the boxes ticked?
1: Redcross.ca has all the resources that anyone would need, and lots of, there's templates for plans, there's lists, there's checklists and links to other organizations and other supports that people can follow to prepare their home, their property, and themselves.
0: Important to not wait until the storm is 6 hours offshore to get this stuff together, right?
1: It is not. And, you know, tragically, we've seen over the last few years, you know, we didn't get notice of the flash floods. We didn't get notice of the wildfires.
0: Right.
1: And the more able you are able to grab and go, the safer you will be and have the things that you need. And I'd also like to note, you know, we talk about the kit. It's really important to have it in something that's easily movable and,
0: right,
1: and not too heavy to be carried. So mine is in a backpack. I've seen people use the small version of a suitcase that can roll right out to your car. So whatever you decide to use for your kit, make sure it can be moved easily.
0: And so I appreciate your time.
1: My pleasure. Thanks for having me.
0: That is Ansel Langille. He's a senior manager of emergency management at the Canadian Red Cross. You can check out the Canadian Red Cross website. The emergency management office has a list. There are a bunch of different organizations, but I think the most important thing is that list is a guideline. It's not the be all end all. You need to personalize your emergency kit. And my advice to you is that you learn how to use all the stuff that's in the kit, right? I made the comment about the can opener, have an electric can opener, right? Which is fine. But if the power's out, it's no good for anything. So make sure that everything matches everything. You know how to use it. You can use it without the power. It's mobile. You can move it and do it now. Just do it this week, right? But we'll get some water and get all that stuff together. And then if we have, and let's hope we don't ever have to use it. Let's hope that this year we never have any issues and nobody has to evacuate and nobody has to deal with an extended power outage. That would be fantastic. But you should be prepared just in case. And know how to use all that stuff in the kit. Time for us to take another break. When we come back, teachers kind of scratching their heads in the province of Nova Scotia after a letter from the education minister, a conversation with the president of the Nova Scotia Teachers Union, Peter Day, after the break.
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6: Rob Snow here. Mother's Day is coming, and I was just looking at an old photo of the two of us, me and my mom, sitting around a fire pit at a campground we went to every summer. Just the kind

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0: Nova Scotia Today. I'm Dan Allstrand. A letter that was sent out to teachers across the province in recent days has many scratching their heads. The letter comes from Brendan McGuire, who said that the hiring portal that opens every year would be delayed for several weeks to allow for some changes. And to, quote, put a stronger focus on students and student outcomes, the letter reads, and I'm reading this off the CBC's website, over time, like many large systems, we've added layers of support, administration, and specialized roles. While many of these roles were created with good intentions, the result is that too much of our capacity has shifted away from direct classroom impact. We need to rebalance so that more of our people, time, and expertise are focused where they can make the greatest difference for students. Teachers in Nova Scotia, many teachers in Nova Scotia represented by the Nova Scotia Teachers Union. The president of that union joins me on the phone, and we say hello again to Peter Day. Peter, how are you?
1: I'm doing well, Dan. How are you doing?
0: It's a head scratcher, isn't it?
1: I'll be honest, I'm unsure what to make of the email at all. The message is pretty convoluted. If you look, like you just mentioned, if the intent was to address a change in staffing season, I think that message was lost a little bit.
0: So it felt to me like the minister was saying that the system is becoming a little bloated. Is the education system bloated?
1: Well, what I can tell you is, you know, like, if we're looking at staffing season, this is a time of year where teachers are already anxious. You know, you have teachers who are trying to apply for jobs or wondering if their teaching assignment is going to change, or we have term teachers who are wondering if there's even going to be a job available for them. So to put a letter out like this, you know, is only going to increase that level of anxiety that teachers already feel at that time. I can tell you, you know, we have 130,000 students across the province with over 370 schools. And I can tell you they're all understaffed.
0: Right. Yeah, you and I have chatted about that before, Peter, and some of the troubles that you have recruiting teachers to fill all those positions.
1: Yeah, and to see this letter, I mean, clearly it's a political letter, and teachers aren't used to getting this type of political language sent directly to their work email.
0: Right.
1: It's disheartening, and even the data that's presented is clearly skewed to try to make a point. And I can tell you that under the Houston government, education funding hasn't kept up with inflation. And the result of that is you're seeing a shortage of teachers in critical areas, and students are particularly our most vulnerable ones are not getting the supports that they need.
0: Peter, this letter came out a week or so ago. Has there been any clarification since?
1: Not really. You know, we were led to believe that the main cuts, each RCE, each Regional Center for Education, was required to make 3% budget cut because

0: of the budget, we were led to believe that they would be mostly administrative or managerial positions. But now to hear in this letter, like there's a very vague statement where it says repositioning of some highly trained educators who are currently working in the education system, but outside of direct student-facing roles. I'm not sure what that means. Are we talking about our early literacy support? Are we talking about our math intervention coaches? Are we talking about literacy mentors, our school counselors, speech-language pathologists, school psychologists, behavioral resource teachers? Like, it's not clear because all of those positions function outside of a traditional classroom setting, but that doesn't make the work that they do any less vitally important to, you know, ensure that students' needs are being met by getting the services that they need.
1: Or members of your union being having their job descriptions changed into positions that they're not familiar with.
0: Well, and this is part of the concern because it's so vague. We haven't been given any real clarification on what that means. And in fact, we don't even know what kind of numbers we're talking about. Are we talking single digit? Are we talking dozens? Are we talking hundreds? Again, we have 370 schools across the province. What are we talking about here? And what is going to be the impact on our students, you know, who we're struggling to get them the resources? I can tell you this. I don't need selective or outdated data to know that there are serious challenges in the public education system.
1: Right.
0: We know that class sizes are too large. We know that resources are stretched too thin, and many students aren't getting the supports that they need. And at the same time, we know that incidents of school violence continue to rise, creating increasingly unhealthy learning environments for them. So until we you know, take a real look at how are we going to address those concerns, playing a game of musical chairs with some teaching positions or maybe even cutting a few teaching positions isn't going to help anyone.
1: Is this going to hamper the school's ability to try and recruit teachers into for the next school year?
0: Well, this is part of the concern because the reality is right now we're struggling not only to recruit new teachers, we're struggling to retain the teachers that we have. We know that teachers are leaving the profession, specifically the teachers who are in the first 5 years of their career. They're saying, you know what, this isn't what I signed up for. The expectations are unrealistic, and, you know, we have teachers who are leaving the profession or who are going home every day and just having to deal with the fact that, you know, did I do everything that I could today because I'm struggling just to make it day to day. And there's a very real an emotional toll that's on our teachers because we know that they're struggling to meet the needs of the students because the needs are that high.
1: You mentioned class sizes, Peter. We know that there are some new schools that are under construction, but how do we address that issue?
0: Well, we know that we need to reduce class sizes. That's something that needs to be done so that students can receive the attention that they need in order for them to succeed. We know that we need to invest in student supports, and we can do that by increasing access to our school psychologists, our speech-language pathologists, our counselors, and our specialist teachers so that they can meet the diverse needs of our students. We have students who are waiting years to get testing done by a speech-language pathologist. We have students who are waiting years to get testing done by a school psychologist. And those caseloads for those specialist teachers are way too high. They're struggling to meet the needs of those students. So to say that in this letter, again, I you know, it's not my place to try and interpret what the intent was, but to give vague references that we're going to switch some positions around so that we have teachers in the classroom and make it sound like it's they're adding to it when the reality is we know that they're not. You know, if you even look at the data that's presented, it shows that the per student funding has increased by 18% over the 5 years. They show that in that table very clearly. But for the same time period, there was an inflation of 20%. So that means that education systems had to get by with less spending power while enrollment was rising. So once again, teachers, you're going to do more with less. And that's just not sustainable. When we have, you know, we had a combination of record levels of inflation. We had an explosion of population in the province. I mean, the Premier Houston himself wanted to double the population of Nova Scotia to 2 million. Well, you look at those numbers. We can see that we've had an increase

0: in student population, but what supports have been put in place to go alongside with that? And the answer is not really any. So the answer to that is we're going to switch some of those supports into classroom position, into teachers that are going to be in front of the classroom, and leaving those students with the most need being vulnerable.
1: Feels like it's a situation that we're robbing Peter to pay Paul.
0: I was saying playing musical chairs, but that's just because I don't like using my own name in a reference like that.
1: Peter, I would imagine you've reached out to the department, you've reached out to the minister. Could this all be kind of solved if you all got around a table or at least into a Zoom to kind of get some clarity?
0: Well, I can tell you this, communication with this government, we've had our ups and downs, but keeping those lines of communication is going to be vitally important to ensure that we're addressing the needs of our students and our teachers and teacher specialists. I don't want to close any doors or hang up any phones. I want to ensure that any time that the minister is willing to meet or even the premier himself is willing to meet to address this, I'm always happy to have that conversation, and because the only way that we're going to come out on top of this public education improving is by having those open lines of communication.
1: We're out of time, Peter. I appreciate yours.
0: Thanks so much. Appreciate it.
1: That is Peter Day, is the president of the Nova Scotia Teachers Union. I don't know if this could be any more ill-timed than the recruiting season, the we used to call it posting season in the military, and you're trying to recruit people to come in, and there's all of this unknown that's out there. Just have a conversation, folks. Doesn't that just seem to be the standard response when it comes to dealing with the Houston government at times? Right? It's just let's just have the discussions. Let's have the conversations, and maybe we can figure stuff out. We're gonna take a break for an update on the news. When we come back, it is the open hour. We're going to open up the telephone lines, 902-405-6000, 1-877-801-8255. We're going to steal just a smidge of it off the top to have a conversation about the news that 91 positions are being cut at NSCC. We have a NSCC intern in the station today, and we're going to get his thoughts on what's going on with that. Parker's going to join us right after the news. See you in a bit.
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11: It's Thursday, May 7th. Good morning. I'm Shelley Summers. In downtown Halifax, rain, fog, and 9 degrees. The 95.7 News top story. Well, the province's opposition party is urging the Houston government to get back to the bargaining table as the long-term care workers' strike continues. Claudia Chender says the government is refusing to sit down and make an agreement with long-term care workers so that they can get back to work. The NDP leader was joined today by CUPE Nova Scotia President Alan Linkletter and CUPE Long-Term and Community Care Committee Chair Krista Sweeney, demanding the government deliver a fair deal for long-term care workers. 3,000 workers have been on strike in communities right across the province since April 13th, while workers have been without a contract since October of 2023. Police are looking for the public's assistance in solving a homicide in North Preston last fall. RCMP say 28-year-old Jaden Tynes was shot around 5 on November 2nd and later died in hospital. Officials say a white four-door Hyundai Elantra with dark-tinted windows was seen in the area shortly after the shooting. They say it may be connected to the murder. They're asking anybody with information on the owner or the driver to come forward. Meantime, police in Newfoundland and Labrador are charging a 37-year-old man in connection with alleged sexual violence against youths in St. John's. The Royal Newfoundland Constabulary saying it received a report in February about sexual violence against a teenage girl. Police say they have since discovered a second victim. On Monday, police charged the suspect with sexual assault, sexual interference, multiple counts of luring children, and other crimes. Prime Minister Mark Carney holding his cards close to his chest on how he'll go about making his picks for the Senate. 9 seats are currently vacant, another 6 senators set to retire later this year. Carney says he plans to fill all the vacancies.
12: We will be appointing senators in due course, and I will take into account the advice of the Independent Advisory Committee that was established by my predecessor.
11: Some senators are worried Carney might abandon the independent appointment process set up by former Prime Minister Justin Trudeau when he pledged to end cronyism. But some of Trudeau's appointments had fallen under scrutiny for patronage regardless when he tapped prominent Liberals and party donors to the upper chamber before he left office. Well, a new poll this morning indicates that more than two-thirds of Canadians support banning access to social media and AI chatbots for children under 16.
13: Of the more than 1,800 respondents to Léger's online poll last weekend, 70% said they support age restrictions for social media like Instagram and TikTok. Nearly the same number support restricting AI chatbots like ChatGPT. Léger executive Andrew Enns says concern from Canadians is pretty high.
14: And they're equally concerned with respect to the social media, but also the AI and the chatbots, and that there is a preference for a national approach.
13: The idea of implementing age restrictions for social media has gained momentum globally since Australia became the first to implement a ban last December. Karen Rebo, The Canadian Press.
11: Federal officials say a gray whale that was hit by a Sea-Doo off Vancouver appears to be in good condition. The whale was seen feeding and swimming normally the day after the collision near Stanley Park, which sent the watercraft airborne and seriously injured the rider. Vancouver police say they're assisting Fisheries Department investigators in that case. Authorities are reminding boaters to stay at least 100 meters away from whales. And the Odyssey star, Matt Damon, throwing it back to the 1990s in a new teaser for this weekend's episode of Saturday Night Live. We get more from 95.7's Eva Fragiscatos.
15: Matt Damon revisits his Oscar-winning movie Good Will Hunting in the new promo for SNL.
16: I see you guys are doing like a Good Will Hunting thing with the chalkboard. And you guys know that movie's like 30 years old, right?
17: Never seen it, dude.
18: Yeah, I grew up in a cult, never seen a movie.
16: Oh.
15: Damon and SNL cast members Jeremy Culain and Sarah Sherman stand at a chalkboard trying to crack the formula for the perfect SNL sketch. The cast members leave, and then Damon believes he's solved it.
16: Looks like someone finally cracked it.
18: No, not even a little bit. Somebody just wrote, bisexual cigarette talk show, Black Snape is host, no guests.
17: Then they drew stoner carrot checking into a casino hospital?
16: Yeah.
18: Matt Damon, did you do this?
16: No.
15: Damon returns to the SNL stage for the third time this weekend, along with musical guest Noah Kahan. I'm Eva Fragiscatos.
11: 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Right now in downtown Halifax, rain, 9 degrees. I'm Shelley Summers. For more news, follow us on X or at halifax.citynews.ca.
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0: All right, welcome back. It is time for the open hour. Telephone lines are open, 902-405-6000, 1-877-801-8255. Your opportunity to bring whatever you'd like to the discussion. We, of course, regular rules apply. We'll certainly take a listen to it. You may not agree with it, but we'll certainly give you an opportunity to voice your opinion on the matters of the day. I did suggest it might be an interesting discussion point. If you just were listening to the news with Shelley there, you heard the story that a poll, recent poll, I think it was Leger Marketing put the poll out, said that 80% of Canadians are concerned about the impact of social media and that's what it's having on their kids. And 70% of them, so a good significant majority of Canadians that were polled, say that they think it's a good idea that we ban social media access and access to those chat bots to kids under the age of 16. We know social media has become part of every day, and the chat bots and the AI are starting to become part of the everyday if they're not already there. And they can be kind of a nasty place and can certainly have a lasting impact, particularly on young people. And I'm interested what you think, if it's a good idea. We know that Ian Rankin had put forth some legislation about a year ago, maybe 6 months ago, to this effect. It was even before the Australian ban, the government of Australia issuing this ban to those under 16. It feels like it would be a bit of an enforcement nightmare, but doesn't mean that we shouldn't have the conversation. 902-405-6000, 1-877-801-8255. That is the number. I want to steal just a couple of minutes here very quickly as Blake works the phones and gets you all into the queue. You heard the story today that the Nova Scotia Community College said a $15 million shortfall in its 26-27 budget will result in the elimination of 91 positions. In a release, the provincial institution cited rising costs and declining international tuition revenue as one of the reasons for the cuts. The story, by the way, off our website, halifax.citynews.ca. It also notes that the changes were necessary after the Nova Scotia government axed $9.4 million from NSCC's provincial operating grant in its latest fiscal budget in February. NSCC says it expects 50 management, 15 operational support, 26 professional support staff will be affected. According to NSCC, no faculty positions will be impacted, but this will be through things like voluntary departures and unfilled spots. Whenever there's cuts at an institution like that, it obviously has an impact on the operation of NSCC. And you may not know that we have, for the last little while here, had an intern from the NSCC journalism program who's been working behind the scenes with Vanessa here on the show and doing fantastic work, getting everything ready and helping her out and helping me out. And I thought it appropriate that we introduce Parker to you and to get Parker's thoughts on what this means as he's going into his second. He's a first-year student now, so he's going into his second year next year and will likely see some of the impacts of these decisions today. I'm very pleased to welcome to make his radio debut. Can we say that? That's Parker McFarland. Parker, how are you?
1: I'm good, Dan. Thank you.
0: Okay, so let's introduce everybody. You're Parker. You are a first-year journalism student. Am I correct?
1: Yeah, radio, television, journalism program at the Ivy Dean campus.
0: We've had Vanessa as an alumni from that program. We do have interns in here from time to time, and it's very interesting. I always like having younger people coming through the radio station because us old guys get a different perspective on things, right? It's been a minute since I was in radio school. So, Parker, this isn't a big surprise. You and I were chatting before the show today that this is has been something that's kind of been going around the halls and the campus and was to, you know, likely going to, something was going to happen when that budget came out.
1: Yeah. A couple months ago, they sat us down actually and told us that cuts were coming and they didn't know what that was going to do in regards to affecting faculty. Obviously, we know now it's not impacting them yet.
0: Right.
1: But it could later down the line. We're seeing a lot of cuts to a lot of creative industries and programs across the country. So it could come to that eventually.
0: So we now know that it's management and it's support services and you know, it may not be front facing teachers that you see every day, but you know, students do access those kinds of support services that are out there for things like student loans and those kind of things. Any concern as you get through your internship here?

0: and then into your summer break, and then into your final year of year two at NSCC?
1: Well, it's community college, and I think community is an emphasis that we should be putting there.
0: Right.
1: It takes a village, you know, to raise a child is what they say. And
0: right.
1: That's very true when you're in a setting like that. There's so many people that you're referred to that you wouldn't even think to talk to about finances and even just general support and counseling. So it really is more than just your direct teachers that you're speaking to and getting help from.
0: So obviously this news happening over the last day or so, have you learned anything? Have been any communication to you from the school as to what this means moving forward?
1: Not yet. And I'm sure I won't feel the effects until September, October of later in the year. I'm sure I'll be back to report if there is any major differences. I'll gladly come back and talk about that. But as of yet, no, I haven't experienced anything.
0: Got to ask you very quickly before we go to the phones, Parker, as a budding journalist, as somebody that's getting into the field, we know that journalism isn't the same career field, I'll say, as it was when I got into this or when Blake got into this. Tell me a little bit about going through this process and the look from outside in at the job market, because at the end of the day, you go to school to get a job, right?
1: Yeah. A big emphasis has been put on just being flexible, making sure you can wear many hats. So it's more than just writing an article. You're also editing and filming and collaborating and reaching out yourself. So it's about being multifaceted there. And it's, I'm sure, much different than maybe when you were there. There's just a lot more you have to do to make yourself available and flexible for any employer.
0: Well, Parker, we're very glad that you're with us here for the next couple of weeks, and hopefully we won't warp your mind too bad here on the program, and keep us in the loop when you find out more about what these cuts are going to mean for you and for your classmates.
1: Absolutely. Thank you, Dan.
0: Parker McFarlane, our intern and first year NSCC student, 91 positions cut at the school there over the last week. The announcement coming out yesterday, no front-facing faculty, but support staff, management. And, of course, whenever there are job cuts and eliminations of services that we have become accustomed to using, then that always creates a little extra tension. And let's face it, if I can remember back to the way it was in my post-secondary career, any extra stress is probably not good stress. Appreciate it, Parker. 902-405-6000, 1-877-801-8255. Let's go right to the phone lines. And we say hello to Dave this morning. Dave, how are you?
2: Yes, good morning, Dan. And best of luck to Parker in the journalism business. That's a ever so changing career.
0: It's journalism. It's a tough slog these days. That is for sure.
2: But it has changed over the decades, has it not?
0: It's,
2: remember Walter Cronkite?
0: Oh,
2: you know, right in there. And we have a ever so changing world. That's for sure. And best of luck to him. He's got a very good radio voice, by the way.
0: Yeah,
2: so
0: maybe he'll replace me, Dave. What do you think?
2: I don't think so. I hope radio stays on. Now, I'm going to touch on radio because I have a little transistor radio down at my camp, and I have to adjust the antenna sometimes. I'm down in Nuremberg in the woods back there.
0: Nice.
2: And that's all I take down with me to the camp. And I sometimes home in on you, or I might be able to pick up a Blue Jays game on 95.7 during the summer, which is great.
0: Right.
2: Listening to radio, you know, it's a whole different ballgame.
0: It is.
2: Seriously.
0: It's the best way to listen to a ballgame.
2: Having said that, I want to get to these alerts.
0: Sure.
2: And, of course, I have a phone. I have a smartphone, and who doesn't, right? So I think it is getting a little bit overused, I think. I think we're humans are suffering, people, from mental health. We know it's more than ever, and it might have been part of the COVID. There's no doubt that COVID affected everybody to a certain degree, right? So now we have these alert systems, and that might have come off of that mass shooting, unfortunately, because that was caught off guard, and then I think it's been overused now. But yes, I know when a small child is missing or somebody wielding a machete, for example, and then you have the alerts. But, you know, I was at Costco. I don't know if it was Costco or Walmart. And the alarm went off, the alert, emergency alert, right? And I just sort of, everybody has phones, so you can think there's dozens there, right? And it just went beep, beep, beep. And I looked at people's faces. Some sort of smiled. We all kind of looked at one, and it was like, others looked like they were in horror. And it's almost like we have enough mental health.

0: You know what I'm saying? This thing beeping. And next thing we'll have maybe have a something inserted in our neck or something. And seriously, we're not that far from being probably equipped with a chip where we'll have all our data, everything you'll need. And I know it sounds sci-fi, Dan, but getting back to my camp, I leave my phone away. And you're an outdoorsman, too. You must appreciate getting into the woods, for God's sakes.
1: Yes, sir.
0: Getting away, and especially you, you're on media. And I listen to the radio a lot, and I am on social media myself as well. But it's just brutal, some of the things that are out there. And it just clears your head. And to go down, I have no power. I have no water. I bring water. It's a camp.
1: Right.
0: And I love that. And my wife, we go down there, and we sit, we listen to the birds, we swim, whatever. And I leave my phone behind. And I think it's just creeping in. And like I said, you know, I think with the mental health issues, and there's abundance of mental health issues out there. Now we have these alarms. And like I said, I looked at some folks and they were in horror. You know what I mean? Others just sort of laughed it off a little bit. But that was your monologue. I think a little bit of you had a little monologue yesterday.

0: that reaction that Dave was talking about, and people just essentially ignore it, and then it's really not accomplishing anything. 902-405-6000, 1-877-801-8255. Open Hour continues after the break.
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0: All right, welcome back. This is the open hour. Telephone number is 902-405-6000 or 1-877-801-8255. You can also join our typing pool by sending us an email, the address dan.allstrand at A-H-L-S-T-R-A-N-D at rci.rogers.com. The reason I'm laughing is I got an email from Rob, and I hope it's tongue-in-cheek, but he says, yeah, you know, it's known that exercising your brain keeps your brain healthy and helps to avoid things such as dementia. Therefore, lack of exercise is going to weaken the brain and increase the risk of those health risks. I think if you lived in the woods with nothing to do besides whittle wood, you'd have little whittle brain left over, said Rob. I use my brain probably more than most. At least some of you will disagree with that, I think. But and it's kind of nice to get out into the woods. But in order to function out there, you kind of got to think. But anyway, I appreciate the comedy, Rob. I really do. 902-405-6000, 1-877-801-8255. Back to the phones. We say hello to Brian.
1: Yes, Dan. Good morning.
0: How are you today? Doing? I'm good. What's on your mind?
1: Traffic pet peeves.
0: Holy goodness. Yes, there are many.
1: Oh, the list is endless, but we're getting ready to hit the teeth of the construction season.
0: Yes, sir.
1: And I drive for a living. I'm on the road hundreds of kilometers a week, and a couple of things that, you know, recently regained my attention even today. One, it's the flaggers, the traffic control people in the last 5 to 10 years seem to have been given

0: unlimited and unfettered powers. They extend the construction zones for kilometers in directions and down multiple side streets that aren't even affected by the one little small area that they're doing work, and that's just asinine. But the one that really drives me crazy, and what I don't understand, and especially in this city, is the zipper merge, or the lack of people being able to accommodate the zipper merge. You have a lane drop and people just automatically get into that lane.
1: Yep.
0: And it backs up for kilometers and kilometers and kilometers. And I don't understand. The people that have lived here all their lives have been zipper merging since the day they got their driver's license to be able to get across the bridges. It's not a new phenomenon. It's not something that they don't understand how to do. It's just, for some reason, when they see that construction zone,
1: feels like they panic, doesn't it, Brian? Like, they see that lane drop and they're like, oh my God, I got to get over, right?
0: Yes, and all they're doing is creating miles and miles of backups, or kilometers here, I guess you would say.
1: Right.
0: And in New Brunswick, you're a former resident of New Brunswick. I don't know if you've seen it, but I've been up there. And when they do bridge work there in St. John, I've actually seen commercials played on local television explaining the zipper merge to help people get across those zones faster and easier. And why they can't do that sort of, I've even emailed the Department of Transportation in this province asking them to maybe borrow a copy of that damn commercial from New Brunswick and play it on the air here. And I got no response back. I'm hoping that, you've said it, all the previous hosts have said it, that people in the position of power listen to this program. Please, God, somebody out there listening, do something before we have another summer, especially on the 100 series highways, of kilometer after kilometer after kilometer of traffic for no damn good reason.
1: Put it out there for you, Brian. Appreciate the call, sir.
0: Thank you.
1: Have a good one. 902-405-6000, 1-877-801-8255. And I don't know if people have had near miss experiences, if people panic when they see the signs, the first warning signs that the lanes are dropping, and then they immediately start to make really aggressive moves to try and get into the lane where the traffic flow and backs it up. But it's very interesting, and I know a couple of months back I had suggested that maybe Nova Scotians need a bit of a reminder of some of the rules of the roads, and took a lot of heat about that, by the way, suggesting that maybe some testing or something along those lines. And I wonder if people have forgotten. Maybe people don't zipper merge, like our caller Brian said, as much if they don't cross the bridge every day. But it certainly is a summertime problem, I think, because we see more lane drops, obviously, in the summertime with construction season. I don't know. Your thoughts on that? 902-405-6000, 1-877-801-8255. We're going to take a break for the news. Lots of lines open, folks, if you want to join the conversation. I am still curious. I'd like to know if you think it would be a smart idea for Canada to follow the lead of Australia and ban the use of ChatGPT and those chatbots, along with social media, for kids under the age of 16. We know that social media can be just a vicious place. And if it's a good idea that we protect our young minds from that, I don't know how they enforce it, but it's certainly something worth discussing. 70% of Canadians in a new poll say it's a good idea to ban kids under 16 from social media and from those chatbots. 902-405-6000, 1-877-801-8255. We're back after the news.
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8: It is Thursday, May 7th. Good morning. I'm Mark Hodgins right now in downtown Halifax. Lots of fog out there, some rain as well, and it is 9 degrees. Here's a look at the 95.7 News Radio top story. Well, a long-term care workers strike is continuing throughout this province with additional workers joining the picket lines today. This morning, Melville Lodge joined picketers here in Halifax, and it will be followed by Shoreham Village tomorrow morning. That's in Chester. QP Long-Term Care Coordinator Chair Christy Sweeney says the union is not going to back down until government returns to the bargaining table. The two homes will be joining 30 other long-term care homes that are already on strike, bringing the total number of striking QP members now to more than 3,000. Well, a group of tenants in Halifax say they're fed up with chronic cockroach, mice, and bed bug infestations in their homes, and they say their landlords are neglecting the problems. Housing advocacy group Acorn is calling for stronger enforcement of the city's property standards bylaws. Heather Dunham says every morning when she goes to make tea, she's faced with a dozen or so cockroaches crawling around her counter. The single mother has lived in a Spryfield apartment for 11 years and says her landlord is continuing to ignore those issues. Elsewhere in the world today, the United States and Iran negotiating over a memo aimed at ending the standoff in the Strait of Hormuz. 95.7's Jamie Palfer has a look.
9: How close is this to an actual end?
10: They want to make a deal. We've had very good talks over the last 24 hours, and it's very possible that we'll make a deal.
9: That from U.S. President Trump as Iran reviews a proposal to end the 10-week-old conflict and is apparently set to respond today. The proposal is a one-page memorandum that we've been hearing about, which includes an end to the war, a 30-day negotiation period, a lot of nuclear talk, and now the notorious Strait of Hormuz. Admiral James Stavridis is the former NATO Supreme Allied Commander.
11: This might be the best chance to at least stop the bleeding, get the strait open, keep them from permanently declaring ownership of the strait.
9: Now, when it comes to the critical trade choke point, Iran says that safe passage through the strait is possible under new procedures without saying what those procedures are. The U.S. military fired on an Iranian-flagged tanker heading to an Iranian port there yesterday. I'm Jamie Pulfer.
8: And former U.S. President Barack Obama is going to be in Toronto tomorrow evening for a special gala. Yesterday, he appeared on The Late Show with Stephen Colbert to discuss his new presidential center. 95.7's Eva Franciscato has that story.
12: Barack Obama and Stephen Colbert covered a range of topics, including U.S. President Trump, and joked about Colbert running for president.
13: How dumb do you think it is for people to say that I should run for president?
14: Well, you know, the bar has changed. I think that you could perform significantly better than some folks that we've seen.
12: He talked about his Obama Presidential Center, which opens in June, and

0: also discussed aliens.
1: Government is terrible at keeping secrets. If there were aliens under the control of the United States government that we knew about, seen, photographs, I promise you, some guy guarding the installation would have taken a selfie with one of the aliens and sent it to his girlfriend to impress him. It would leak.
0: Obama will be the keynote speaker at the Canada 2020 20th anniversary gala event at the Fairmont Royal York tomorrow evening. I'm Eva Fragiscados.
2: 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It is foggy and it's 9 degrees. I'm Mark Hodgins. 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

0: been saying what President Obama has been saying for many, many, many years when it comes to some of the more outlandish, I don't want to call them conspiracy theories, but well, let's just call them theories that governments of the day are on some massive cover up of things like aliens. Like governments are not very good at keeping their mouths shut. Just like the president said, they're not. And to think that for all these years, somebody that's been guarding an alien or an alien's body at Area 51 and hasn't leaked that, authored a book or done something to make all kinds of money, because let's face it, that would be a lucrative thing for somebody to do. It just kind of reinforces that fact, right? Not to suggest that the government hides things, because we all know governments do. That's a well-known fact. But some of these grandiose conspiracies that people perpetrate sometimes, you just have to really sit back and think. Successive governments, people leaving power, people not happy with the other party on the other side of it, want to blow the lid off something, want to make some money, and they're all able to keep their trap shut on something like that. Pretty far-fetched. It could be even science fiction. 902-405-6000, 1-877-801-8255. Hello, Mike.
1: Hey, Dan.
0: What's on your mind?
1: I want to talk about the long-term care workers.
0: Sure.
1: But first, I wanted to put my 2 cents in on the zipper merge.
0: Yeah.
1: Maybe I'm wrong. I don't know. But anytime you come up on the highway and you see the sign that the lane is going to end, 9 times out of 10, right after that, there's a sign with 2 cars side by side in a circle with a line between them. So that to me would mean you're not supposed to zipper merge. I don't know.
0: But people do anyway. Well, no, zipper merge is when it happens at the end, right? Zipper merging is
1: if you're allowed to pass a car. How are you supposed to zipper merge if you're not allowed to be beside a car? You're supposed to be in a single file.
0: I don't know. I understand that, but the zipper merge happens right at where the lane converges, right? Not the 2 or 3 kilometers back is where the concern is, because that's where the no passing sign is, and it's rightly there to prevent that from people seeing that first sign and going, oh my God, and they pull over and it just creates havoc.
1: Oh yeah, miles and miles.
0: For sure.
1: Havoc.
0: Long-term care. Mike, what's on your mind?
1: Yeah, I'm just really got a question, and I'm hoping maybe you know, or if not, maybe a listener knows.
0: I'll do my best.
1: But why is the government on the hook for the long-term care workers? Don't they work for Chanex and GEM and all these these companies that are multimillionaires?
0: There are some that work for Chanex, that's for sure, but there are some that work for the provincial homes too, and that's what we're talking about here. That's what the QP people are.
1: Right, but now I heard today that Melville Lodge is also going on strike, and they're owned by GEM Healthcare.
0: Right, but they're supported by the provincial government, right? They get their money, they get funding from the provincial government.
1: Okay, I see. So it's kind of like a subsidy.

0: Ooh, that's not a question.
1: I think everybody agrees with you, Mike. I appreciate the call, sir. Yeah.
0: Have a good day.
1: 902-405-6000, 1-877-801-8255. It's always very refreshing for me to hear from y'all on the open line, right? When you call or when you send me emails with well thought out and great points on some of the topics and subjects of the day. And this is a good example of it. And it's in response to my question about social media and banning it for kids under the age of 16. Comes to us from Jason. Jason's a regular emailer. A lot of times Jason and I don't agree on things, but that's fine. That's what we do this for, right? And he writes, "Hey, Dan, I'm 51. I have three kids aged 15 to 21. I'm certain that I can't possibly understand the world that my kids are experiencing. So when I hear people in their 70s saying that kids shouldn't have phones or access to online media tools, I worry that people of that age aren't really qualified to determine the best way forward. Paul Bennett, who's a friend of your show, has an entire body of work on this subject, but he too hasn't had school-age kids for about six decades." He says, and he goes on to say, "I don't have the solution, but I do know that we have to allow our youth to play a larger role in shaping these policies." And that, Jason, is a great point, that if we're going to go to the, and I'm going to say the extreme, of trying to find a way to prevent kids under the age of 16 from accessing social media sites, and by extension, some of these new, I'm calling them new, I'm starting to sound old, these chatbots, the AIs, the chatbots of the world, you know, there's a million. There's Grok. There's ChatGPT. There's thousands of these things. But that's a very, very, very good point, is that if we're going to go down that road, then we should probably engage the ones that are being affected most by it, right? I think that's something that gets kind of lost in the discussions. Mark writes, "I have no issues with the social media ban, but what role do parents play in all of this? We've unloaded issues like this on government to do what's best for our kids, but where is the parenting responsibility? It's a sad commentary on our society these days that we need Big Brother to do what's best for our kids." Sue writes, "Hi, Dan, I agree with the zipper merge. However, that next sign right after the lane drop is the no passing sign." That was what our last caller, Mike, had said. "So rather than blame people," Sue writes, "I would just put it back on the traffic control setup. If you can't pass, then you can't do the zipper merge." Sue, I agree with you to an extent on that. But people don't obey the signs, right? If having a no passing sign, you see it all the time. All the time, people ignore signs, and then they pass when they're not supposed to pass, which is dangerous. That's why the signs are there. But I appreciate the email. 902-405-6000, 1-877-801-8255. Hello, Joe.
2: Hi there. I'm a bit confused about the health of the home care workers. Okay. They were offered a good contract by the government, right?
1: Yep.
2: And they've had a contract for like 2 or 3 years. So if they just took this contract, it would be over in a year, and then they can renegotiate. They take what they're giving you right now. I think the minimum is 12, and some are getting 24 or whatever like that. I'd snap that up, because you're going to get retroactive for like 2 or 3 years. And it's only 1 year forward, and then start negotiating the next one. I don't understand, not taking that and going for the next one.
1: Joe, you're right. It would be, certainly there would be a retroactive pay because of the length of that contract, and then we'd start this all over again. But at the end of the day, wouldn't we be back in the same position?
2: Yeah, but you'd have the money in your hand for the last 3 years.
1: Right, but if they can get a better contract this time around, then maybe they have more money in their hand and they get actually paid for the job that they do.
2: I agree 100%. They deserve to get paid well. I have a relative in the home. She's very well taken care of.
1: Right.
2: But, I just don't know. I say take the money, bird in the hand. I take the money that's there right now and start negotiating for the next one. And go for the bigger contract next time, instead of going out for like 2 or 3 months and losing pay.
1: Right.
2: When you've got this retroactive sitting there that you could take.
1: All right, Joe.
2: I don't see QV's logic here.
1: Okay, well, we'll put it out there. Maybe somebody that's listening on the picket line can give us a call and

0: and tell us why they're not taking your advice, Joe. I do appreciate the call, though. 902-405-6000, 1-877-801-8255. We're going to take a break. We're back to the phones in a couple of minutes.
1: 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We'll be back in a moment.
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0: continues right to the top of the clock. Telephone number is 902-405-6000 or 1-877-801-8255. That gets you access to the show. 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The address, Dan, D-A-N, dot Allstrand, A-H-L-S-T-R-A-N-D, at RCI, dot Rogers, dot com. Accomplishes the same thing. Back to the phones. We say hello to Lindsay. Lindsay, how are you?
1: Good. How are you doing, Dan?
0: I'm good. What's on your mind?
1: So just really quickly, I'm just following up to a call that I made in last week while you had the counselors on the hot seat, and I spoke with Becky Kent.
0: Sure. Oh, yeah, about the public meeting, correct?
1: About the PID, the expropriation of the land out in Cow Bay?
0: Yes.
1: Yeah, so the only reason I'm calling back is because it was mentioned to me afterwards by someone who heard the show, and they asked how I knew confidential information because she made it very... that it was confidential. She couldn't talk about it. In actual fact, when I hung up the phone, she said that she couldn't even confirm that HRM had actually expropriated the property.
0: Yeah.
1: But it's in the land registry and on Viewpoint. I didn't find it by any other means, nefarious means or anything along those lines.
0: Okay.
1: So I was just calling back to clarify that for anybody who was listening because it was made to seem that way.
0: Sure.
1: But it's all registered information. It's not, so I'm not sure why she couldn't confirm that HRM now owns the property.
0: Right. Do we know any details about when this or if this thing has it gone forward? Has the expropriation gone forward, Lindsay?
1: As for what it shows in the land registry.

0: and on Viewpoint. The property is owned by HRM and was expropriated as of April 10th, 2026. It was completed. And it also, in the land registry information, shows that it was talked about in camera, as she pointed out, at the March 31st meeting. So that would have been the same meeting where the property taxes were raised by 7.5%, but that's the same meeting. So it was spoke about in that meeting in camera, but it's registered on Viewpoint. It's been registered in the land registry since April 10th. So
1: do we know why? I mean, does the community know why they're expropriating this?
0: The community does not know why. As per what it says in the land registry, it's for parkland.
1: Okay.
0: What that entails and what they will do on that property, because there's pond, there's swampland there. There's a great deal of property that's not workable property. But nothing has been communicated to the public and nothing anywhere that I can find. And as I said, when I spoke to her, she wasn't willing to give up any information. So, and made it seem like I was getting this information somewhere I shouldn't.
1: Right.
0: So that's where my concern comes in, is just wondering what our tax dollars are being paid for, what the plan is with the expropriation and that piece of property.
1: Keep us in the loop, okay, Lindsay?
0: Okay, thanks, Dan. Have a great day.
1: You too. Appreciate it. 902-405-6000, 1-877-801-8255. Let's say hello to Jeff. Jeff, how are you?
2: Very good. Nice rainy day.
1: It is. What's on your mind?
2: Well, first, I get a kick when they, like the union, talking about the strike and stuff. One of the funny parts, they always talk about percentage increases and how other people took the deal, but these guys won't. But you don't know if they're anywhere near close to getting paid the same in dollars.
1: Right.
2: They're just, so many of the interviews you hear, people love to throw percentages out, which don't really mean anything in the long run.
1: Yeah, you have to have something to base it off of, right?
2: Exactly. I mean, they could be $3 behind everybody else, and that's why they don't want to take the deal, but they're making them sound like the bad guys.
1: Right.
2: The other thing, I don't know if you've talked to anybody or anybody's called in about the census. I actually haven't tried to do it, but I sat beside the wife in all her colorful language of trying to do it yesterday.
1: At least the colorful language was aimed at you, right, Jeff?
2: No, but apparently you can't save it if you're only partway through.
1: Really? I haven't tried to do it yet, so I don't know.
2: And, well, this is her side. But anyway, and it does time out. So there's, because of all the wonderful weird questions, there's sometimes you have to do calculations and stuff, and it will actually time out, and you'll lose what you did.
1: You're kidding. Really?
2: Yeah, and I just... I don't know if anybody else had that thing. Apparently, also on Facebook, people that have tried to phone in, there's three different phone numbers, and apparently, according to Facebook, none of them work.
1: Really?
2: But anyway, So anyway, I just sure if anybody else had that problem or if that was the case, or she does it on her iPad, so sometimes that's different than doing it on a computer or whatever.
1: Fair
2: but
1: enough. Jeff, that's the first I've heard of it, but I'm sure if anybody else has had the problem, they'll let us know.
2: Yeah, right on. Have a good day, bud.
1: Thank you. Cheers. 902-405-6000, 1-877-801-8255. I haven't even, then again, I didn't, maybe it came in the mail, I don't know. But I haven't got my census information yet, and I certainly haven't tried to do it. But I'm sure many of you have, and many of you may be having the same problem. This email comes to us from Brent. And it says, hey, Dan, listen every day, and I may get the nerve to call someday. We're not that scary, are we? Anyway, your last caller or one of your callers made a comment that explains the ignorance around the issue. He's talking about zipper merges. He said, when no passing signs start, it means you're supposed to be in a single file. That not what it means. He says, merge at the merge. Don't pass each other in that zone, allowing cars to merge with a outcoming to a stop. It's simple. Common sense, writes Brent, isn't common, evidently. The alien question, this one always comes up, and lots of you send me lots of information with stuff that I haven't seen, and that's fine. Adam writes, haven't you ever heard of Bob Lazar? There have been many whistleblowers over the years, but the government almost always makes them out to be a nut or flat out denies their

0: employment with them. Just imagine how many people who have disappeared over the years who didn't make it to the spotlight first. There's no way that we're the only ones in the universe. I'll agree with you. I absolutely will agree with you on that point, Adam. It would be kind of ignorant for us to suggest that we were the only thing out there, right? But I'll tell you, man, if that thing has been behind that gate for that many years, somebody would have blown the roof off of that, right? I mean, we have a president of the United States right now that was very open about releasing all of the JFK files and all of these other things that have been secret for all these years. And they really didn't come out to much, right? The JFK files certainly didn't answer any questions, or at least many questions, right? So I just find it hard to believe that the government could keep its mouth shut for this many different governments and different presidents and different administrations for all these years. Last word today goes to Dave. Dave, how are you? Dave, are you there?
1: Not bad, yourself.
0: There you are. How are you doing?
1: Not bad, yourself.
0: Good. What's on your mind?
1: Well, I have a question, first of all. Homelessness. Is that still an issue? I live in Dartmouth, and I don't see a lot of tents around. It hasn't been in the news lately, so I was wondering, is that still a concern?
0: Absolutely. There's still an encampment at Green Park in Dartmouth, I think, is the place.
1: Okay. Because I ask that because there's a lot of development going on.
0: Right.
1: And buildings going up everywhere. And it seems like a contradiction of sorts. You know, you have all this development going on, and yet, on the other hand, all this homelessness.
0: Mm-hmm.
1: And so there's something wrong, obviously, with this picture.
0: Yeah, the rents are too high.
1: Yes, that's causing it.
0: Right.
1: But then again, I mean, these people who are moving out of their apartments, being forced to move out, they're probably locals, Nova Scotians, people who have been here for a while, I suspect.
0: Some of them are transient, right? People are moving around, and some have come in from New Brunswick and from parts further west.
1: Okay. All right.
0: Yeah.
1: No, I just find that, having homelessness and then yet having all this development going on, there's something wrong with this picture. I don't understand it. We are too rich of a country to have people living in tents, first of all. And people should be outraged. You know, people should be up in arms over the fact that people have to live in tents. And I understand with families in many cases.
0: Right.
1: Yeah, I mean, that seems so unacceptable in a, civilized, democratic society.
0: I don't think there's many out there that are going to disagree with that, Dave. I appreciate the call, sir.
1: Okay, thank you.
0: Appreciate everybody picking up the phone, dialing numbers, typing on the emails. This is always a lot of fun, and I certainly look forward to it every day. We're going to do it again tomorrow. Tomorrow, of course, is the infamous, obviously imitated, never duplicated Friday Free for All, and that is an opportunity to wrap up the week. I turn that hour over to you. You get to lead the conversation. We're going to take a break. We're going to get an update of what's going on the news with Mark. On the other side of it, show continues. We'll move into hour number three, and a busy hour that it is. We're going to have a conversation with Kevin Russell, speaking of rents, which is appropriate given our last caller. A story moved this week, and I think it was on the CBC site, that said that rents are climbing rapidly, even the older buildings in our province. If you remember, the idea was we'll build the new ones, people that could afford them would move into the new ones, and that would free up the older stock. But it looks like those rents are climbing rapidly as well. A conversation with the executive director of the Rental Housing Providers Association. And when we come back, Halifax Convention Center is launching a new program aimed at food sustainability. A conversation with the senior director of event operations at Events East. See you after the update.
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4: Hi, this is Dan Shulman. 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
6: It is Thursday, May 7th. Good afternoon. I'm Mark Hodgins. Right now in downtown Halifax, it is foggy, rainy, and it's 9 degrees. Here's a look at what is making news this afternoon. Well, the RCMP and the Canada Border Services Agency says an organized crime group has been dismantled after 250 kilograms of cocaine was caught in a shipping container in Halifax. The RCMP says the investigation kicked off in early March when the CBSA intercepted a shipment being imported into Canada via Halifax from the Dominican Republic. Officials used X-ray technology to scan the flagged shipping container, finding 250 kilograms of cocaine wrapped in carbon paper hidden inside flatbreads. Three people have now been arrested, a man from Montreal and two men from Ontario. The trio have been charged with offenses covering the importing and trafficking of cocaine. They will be in court next week in Ontario. Now, the province's opposition party is urging the Houston government to get back to the bargaining table as the long-term care workers strike continues. Claudia Chender says the government is refusing to sit down and make an agreement with long-term care workers so that they can get back to work. The NDP leader was joined earlier today by QP Nova Scotia President Alan Linkletter and QP Long-Term Care and Community Care Committee Chair Krista Sweeney, demanding government deliver a fair deal for long-term care workers. 3,000 workers have now been on strike in community across this province since April 13th, when workers have been without a contract since October of 2023. Workers from another home joined the picket lines earlier today. More from a facility in Chester, meantime, expected to join the strike tomorrow. A group of tenants in Halifax say they're fed up with chronic cockroach, mice, and bedbug infestations in their homes and neglect by landlords. Heather Dunham says every morning when she goes to make a tea, she's faced with dozens of cockroaches crawling around her counter. The single mother telling the Canadian Press she's lived in a Spryfield apartment for 11 years and says her landlord is ignoring the problems.
7: I got an artistic child trying to raise him the best I can.
8: Yeah.
7: Single mom. It's hard.
8: Yeah.
7: Somebody has to help us.
8: Yeah.
7: We can't afford this on our own.
8: No.
7: We can't do it.
6: Housing advocacy group ACORN is calling for stronger enforcement of the city's standards bylaws. Prime Minister Mark Carney is holding his cards close to his chest on how he will go about making his picks for the Senate. 9 seats are currently vacant, and another 6 senators are set to retire later this year. Carney says he plans to fill those vacancies.
9: We will be appointing senators in due course, and I will take into account the advice of the Independent Advisory Committee that was established by my predecessor.
6: Some senators are worried Carney might abandon the independent appointment process set up by former Prime Minister Justin Trudeau when he pledged to end cronyism. But some of Trudeau's appointments had fallen under scrutiny for patronage regardless when he tapped prominent liberals and party donors to the upper chamber before he left office. And a new poll this morning is indicating more than two-thirds of Canadians support

0: Banning access to social media and AI chatbots for children under 16.
1: Of the more than 1,800 respondents to Leger's online poll last weekend, 70% said they support age restrictions for social media like Instagram and TikTok. Nearly the same number support restricting AI chatbots like ChatGPT. Leger executive Andrew Enns says concern from Canadians is pretty high.
2: And they're equally concerned with respect to the social media, but also the AI and the chatbots, and that there is a preference for a national approach.
1: The idea of implementing age restrictions for social media has gained momentum globally since Australia became the first to implement a ban last December. Karen Rebo, The Canadian Press.
0: 95.7 News Radio time, 12:04 right now in downtown Halifax. It is cloudy, rainy, foggy, and 9 degrees. I'm Mark Hodgins. For more news, you can follow us on Twitter or head to our website, halifax.citynews.ca.
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0: We're into hour number three of the Thursday, or as we like to call it around here, the Friday Eve edition of Nova Scotia Today. I'm Dan Allstrand. Very glad that you're able to spend some time with us. Halifax Convention Center down there in downtown Halifax is launching a new program aimed at reducing food waste while supporting staff and local community organizations that are in need. And let's face it, folks, those organizations are seeing a need that's increasing almost by the day. And with the way the economy is, that increase isn't going to cease anytime soon. Very pleased to welcome to the show today to tell us about the Convention Center's new food sustainability program, Senior Director of Event Operations at Events East, and that's Janaea Cameron. Janaea, how are you?
1: I am wonderful. Thank you. Thank you, Dan.
0: Oh, my pleasure. It's I think this is a really good program, and it certainly is timely given the economic situation that many are facing.
1: Absolutely. And any opportunity that we have to talk about our Bellies Before Bins program, by all means, and alluding to what you just said, we're extremely proud of our efforts. And really, this is just the beginning for us. So thanks again.
0: Janaea, tell us a little about the genesis of this. How did you come up with Bellies Before Bins?
1: Yeah, so back in 2023, as we were having a broader conversation about our larger sustainability perspective, we started having conversations around a food waste. And we operate a scratch kitchen here at the Halifax Convention Center. And as well, with the number of events and conferences that we host here, there's a high volume of food production. So we started paying attention to things like ensuring that, paying attention to what waste might be created and how we might support that and solve that issue.
0: Anybody that's been to a conference, not necessarily just at the convention center here, but any conference, know that there's all kinds of things, lots of moving parts when it comes to food and beverage at these things, and not all of that food gets used during the event, and instead of throwing it out, you're going to send it to some people who need it.
1: Yeah, that's exactly it. And what I would say, when we began this journey, it was really important to us that we engaged with some local community partners, really for our own learning. And so what we learned during that time, and this was a couple of years ago, at that time, nearly one in three households in Nova Scotia was regularly experiencing food insecurity. And at Events East, with Scotiabank Center and the Convention Center, we have about 500 employees. So when we did the math on that, it really, was a realization that some of our own team members were likely feeling that impact as well.
0: So how does it work? Does the organization come get it? Do you ship it to them? How does that work?
1: Yeah, so we do this through four key initiatives, and I'll just kind of name them out here. It's reducing, repurposing, sharing, and donating. And again, back to the number of events that we host specifically here at the Convention Center, a standard part of the way that we operate has always been looking at how we reduce waste at the source. And back to our scratch kitchen and really having full control over that, we've always looked at ways that we could creatively repurpose ingredients wherever possible or really be intentional about the quantities that we're creating. So that's really baked into the way that we operate. Through the learnings that we had and the work that we did internally, we wanted to look for ways to make sure ensure that suitable food could be shared within our own teams and donated to our community partners. And that's really where those pillars of sharing and donating come into play. Internally, we're able to share food with our teams when it's available, and that's been very successful and something that our team members are really appreciating. And as it relates to donating, we've been lucky enough to partner with Second Harvest. So that's an organization here in Nova Scotia that connects us with some local organizations that may be in need.
0: And this program is born fruit, pun intended. And you've helped out about 10,000 meals or more have gone out into the community as a result of Bellies Before Bins.
1: Absolutely. And specifically in the last year, yes, it was just over 10,000 meals that we have been able to donate and share with local food banks, community pantries, shelters, or other organizations across the municipality, for sure.
0: Certainly is a busy place, Halifax Convention Center, and I would imagine a lot of people coming through there and a lot of events. And

0: And I would imagine that this program, as successful as it's been, is going to continue to grow.
1: Absolutely. And I mean, when we look at the feedback that we have had already from these organizations, it makes me personally and our organization very proud, because the feedback that we're getting from these local partners is really around the exceptional quality and the care that our teams put into every donation that is made. And I think you may be aware, at the Halifax Convention Center, we commit several ways in positively impacting our community. But we have a really robust local food and beverage program, and we're currently directing about 60% of our food and beverage spend to local food and beverage suppliers from across the city, the province. And it's just over 100 suppliers that we're working with. So when we think about the feedback that these organizations are providing to us about the quality and the care, you know, that makes total sense given the wonderful local and provincial suppliers we're working with.
0: Janae, I appreciate your time. Thanks for joining us.
1: Absolutely. Take care.
0: And that is Janae Cameron, Senior Director of Event Operations at Events East, as they look to do better with their food waste, or I shouldn't say waste, but food that isn't used at all the various events and galas and such that happen at that facility. If you've never been, if you've not been to the convention center, had the opportunity to go through there a couple of times for various events that we participate in here at the radio station, it really is first-class facility, and I'm glad to see. It's often one of those things that get asked, that people ask, is what happens to all this food that doesn't get eaten, right? Well, at least it's some of it's being diverted, a good chunk of it's being diverted to people who are in need. And programs like this, I think, are going to become more and more important as we roll along. Speaking of the economy, and we were speaking of rents earlier in the show today, it looks like the older, more affordable units in our part of the world, in Halifax, the rents are going up steadily. And not sure if that was part of the master plan, but when it comes to what's happening in the world of landlords, we'll always have a conversation with the executive director over there at the Rental Housing Providers of Nova Scotia. Kevin Russell will be your guest right after this break.
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0: All right, welcome back. We've been talking about rents and we've been talking about apartment buildings and affordability for a long time. And maybe I was misguided. Maybe I was under the wrong impression. But I was under the assumption that when we first started this this process of building new apartments, as we started to get into this affordability crisis, this rental crunch that we have seen, that we would see these new buildings. And I know I say it a lot, but I look out the window and I'm seeing towers and cranes that weren't there 10 years ago. And some of those buildings are now completed and they're being rented. And we know that that new stuff and brand new apartment rentals are at the high end of the market, at least in most cases, and are expensive. I guess I just can say that are more expensive than they were in the past. Is that the best way to describe that? Anyway, I was misguided, maybe thinking that the idea was that those that could afford the new rentals would move from the older rentals into the newer rentals, and that would open up more affordable units for those that can't afford the big, fancy, new, shiny stuff. But it looks like that older sector of the market, at least according to data that was published by the CBC through CMHC, is getting much more expensive as well. As always, my pleasure to welcome our next guest to the show. He joins us quite frequently here on the program as we talk about these kind of things, from the Rental Housing Providers of Nova Scotia, its executive director, and that's Kevin Russell. Kevin, how are you?
1: Doing well, and thanks for inviting me on. It's always great to have the opportunity to discuss the realities of Nova Scotia.
0: So
1: rental market.
0: So, Kevin, the story that was based on the CMHC data is showing that units that were built from between 1960 and 1999, so not brand new by any stretch of the imagination, between 24 and 25 grew anywhere up to 18% in the rent values. That a surprise to you?
1: Well, Dan, since 2018, our message has remained consistent. I've been appearing on the 95.7 since 2018.
0: Right.
1: And when asked if rent control was introduced to Nova Scotia, we said rents would rise, rental housing providers would begin selling their properties. And when the temporary cap was introduced, properties were being sold. And so here we are today. We warned the government, we warned all the political parties that this is what would happen. And now this is where we're at, where supply is although it's increasing on the purpose-built rentals, you're seeing a loss of rental units in the most affordable rentals we have, and that's in the small rental market.
0: That increase year over year, though, has to be a concern, isn't it, Kevin, considering that, you know, the cap is at 5%, and some of those units are 15%, some are up to 18% increases.
1: Yeah, well, Dan, when you look at what's happening since rent control was introduced, and what's missing from the conversation and missing from the CBC story is that since

0: 2020, rental housing providers have faced year-over-year double-digit increases in property taxes, insurance, utilities, and energy costs, repairs, you know, and even financing costs. I mean, a lot of mortgages were renewed since 2020. So, and when you look at how the market operates, 97% of the revenue is dependent on rent. And many small rental housing providers simply cannot absorb those costs indefinitely. So they're selling.
1: Kevin, the issue obviously is affordability, right? And we've seen increases like this. We've seen all the new stock that's on the market that is just out of the reach of people. Are we pricing people out of being able to afford to live in Halifax?
0: Well, I mean that will depend on what happens in the next year. I know it's tough right now, but there's 13,000 units under construction and are coming to market, and that will be we'll see how that impacts the market. That's a lot of units to come to market, and it will definitely increase the supply. What we have to do is find a way to keep the small family rental housing providers in business. And the fact is that they can't, the rents they're charging are not covering their operating costs, so they're selling. And the more they sell, that's another affordable unit that's removed from the market.
1: What's the solution here, though, Kevin? Because now, I mean, just that increase this last year puts a lot of people out of the market for an apartment or a basement apartment that was built in 1960.
0: Yeah, so, you know, we've been calling on the government to work towards a more balanced system that protects tenants but putting existing rental housing at risk. And that includes, you know, exploring greater flexibility so rents can better reflect real operating costs over time. But the bottom line is housing providers cannot operate indefinitely at a financial loss.
1: And while people can't afford to live in the apartments that are available, that's my question is that, you know, I understand the economic pressures that the landlords are under. I do. I get it. That they're capped at 5%. But I think you can agree with me that if that cap comes off in 27, we're going to see a lot of those existing apartments increase their rents to get to that break-even point or to make money. And that's going to put even more people in tents.
0: Well, the thing is, Dan, if you look at areas where the rents are unregulated, the fact is that they have higher supply numbers, and they also have lower rents. Rents do come down, but you know this is the point where we're at. It's not going to get better under the current regime because of the loss of the existing rental stock that's. Leaving the market, and they're hard to replace. It's hard, you know, you can't build affordable housing at a price that people want to pay the rents for. It's impossible because of the cost of financing, the cost of construction, the cost of materials, labor, and everything that goes into it. So we're in a bit of a transition here, and hopefully we can come up with a way to keep the small rental providers in business instead of them leaving the market and selling their properties.
1: Kevin, we've seen those 5% increases throughout the cap, the 2% before that. We don't know if the cap is going to stick around when it's scheduled to come off. And if the more affordable units continue to increase their prices and get closer to or very closer to what those new units are going for, are those landlords in danger of not being able to recoup their costs and will lose that sector altogether?
0: Well, if I understand your question correctly, I mean there's more risk right now in the industry because of not being able to generate revenues to pay the expenses. And if you can't pay your expenses and you're losing money, at some point, the business has to be sold, or in this case, the property will have to be sold. And when those properties are sold, they usually convert back into single-family homes, rentals. So you lose a rental. And we can't afford to lose any rentals. We need all the rentals we can to be

0: difficult to maintain the quantity of rental units in place for the needs of the population.
1: And that goes to my point, Kevin. If an older or a family rental is $100 less than what a brand new apartment is in the market, if we get to that point, then people may opt to go and just get the newer place rather than the older place. Does that put that sector, that family rental, in danger? Are we going to lose them?
0: Well, I don't know if you will lose all. I mean, there will be new family rentals coming in the market, but they'll come in at a higher rate because of the cost of purchasing. So what we have to do is be able to come up with policies that maintain the small rental housing providers in business so they can pay their bills. And it's as simple as that. I mean, but it's complicated for sure. I mean, I'm not dismissing it, but we're in a bit of an area here that we've never experienced before, we'll have to see how this all plays out. I mean, if you look at rents, rent increases before rent control was implemented, for 20 years they averaged 3%. And now we're seeing the effects of operating in a rent controlled market. The rents are increasing, and in purpose built rentals, what's happening? New tenants are subsidizing the rent control units because the owners are not the rents on the rent control units are not covering the expenses. So someone has to make that up, and it's the new person moving into the rental unit.
1: Kevin, you mentioned supply. I was out yesterday in the South End and in around the universities and stuff, and I know it's the schools out, and those apartments tend to come free at this time of the year. But are you seeing an increase in availability? Are we starting to see more apartments for rent?
0: Yes. And it's mainly attributed to the reduction in the amount of international students that are no longer here. They've been reduced. They have left the province, and so there's a growing body of rental units that are vacant. Yeah.
1: Appreciate your time, Kevin, as always.
0: Okay, Dan. Thank you.
1: That is Kevin Russell. He is the executive director of the Rental Housing Providers of Nova Scotia. We're going to take a break here. And when we come back after the news, Palliative Care Week is this week. We'll have a conversation with a palliative care physician, Dr. Anne Frances Delatino. See you in a minute.
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3: It's Thursday, May 7th. Good afternoon. I'm Chris Halef in downtown Halifax. We've got some rain and it's 10 degrees. Here's what's making news this hour. The RCMP and the Canada Border Services Agency says an organized crime group has been dismantled after 250 kilograms of cocaine was caught in a shipping container in Halifax. Mounties say the investigation kicked off in early March when the CBSA intercepted a shipment being imported into Canada via Halifax from the Dominican Republic. Officials used X-ray technology to scan the flagged shipping container, finding 250 kilograms of cocaine wrapped in carbon paper, hidden inside flatbread. Three people have been arrested, a man from Montreal and two from Ontario. The trio have been charged with offenses covering the importing and trafficking of cocaine. They'll be in court next week in Newmarket, Ontario. The province's opposition party urging the Houston government to get back to the bargaining table as the long-term care workers' strike continues. Claudia Chender says government is refusing to sit down and make an agreement with long-term care workers so that they can get back to work. The NDP leader was joined today by CUPE Nova Scotia President Alan Linkletter and CUPE Long-Term and Community Care Committee Chair Krista Sweeney, demanding government deliver a fair deal for long-term care workers. 3,000 workers have been on strike in communities across the province since April 13th, while workers have been without a contract since October of 2023. Workers from another home joined the picket line today, while another facility in Chester is expected to strike tomorrow. The World Health Organization is weighing in on that Dutch cruise ship that's dealing with a hantavirus outbreak. Global Affairs will have staff on hand to meet the Canadian passengers on board when it docks this weekend in the Canary Islands.
4: Dr. Maria Van Kerkhove of the World Health Organization breaking down the numbers.
5: We have 8 cases so far, 5 of whom have been confirmed, 3 who have sadly died. We have no further symptomatic passengers or crew on board.
4: Around 30 people had disembarked the ship before the outbreak was detected. That includes 2 Canadians. And while concerns swirl around another global pandemic-style spread, Kerkhove says,
5: this is not SARS-CoV-2. This is not the start of a COVID pandemic. This is an outbreak that we see on a ship.
4: She says it spreads via rodents and their droppings or saliva, and that human-to-human contact is rare. The WHO putting the risk to the public. Reporting live, I'm Scott Burnett.
3: And more Canadians are showing support for putting restrictions on a social media ban for children.
6: 70% of respondents to the Léger survey said they support age restrictions for social media like Instagram and TikTok, with a ban on access for children under the age of 16. And nearly the same number, 69%, support restricting AI chatbots like ChatGPT. Andrew Enns is Léger's executive VP for Central Canada.
7: Concern from Canadians is pretty high. And it's pretty high with respect to social media platforms like TikTok, Instagram, and also quite high with respect to chatbots.
6: The idea of age restrictions for social media has gained momentum globally since Australia became the first country to implement a ban last December.
8: It really took Australia to sort of get us all thinking about, you know, about the idea of it.
6: Enns also says that Canadians have been talking about restricting social media access following recent U.S. court verdicts that found Meta and Google liable for harms to children and February's deadly mass shooting in Tumbler Ridge, B.C. At the Business Center, I'm Mike Uppel.
3: 95.7 time, 12:33. I'm Chris Halef. For more news, follow us on Twitter or at halifax.citynews.ca.
0: Unafraid to tackle the issues.

0: right, welcome back. We roll along here on the Friday Eve edition of the program. It is National Palliative Care Week, which stretches right through until the 9th of May. And it's such important work, palliative care. Anybody that has had a loved one that has gone into palliative care know the outstanding work that the people that that work in that field do. It is not the most pleasant of times. It's a difficult time usually for families as people transition into palliative care. A new intake approach, I guess, is the best way to describe this. That's been developed right here in Nova Scotia, up in Cape Breton, is not only helping the folks that are coming into palliative care, but also the folks that are looking after those people, give them the best quality life that they possibly can in those, as I said, difficult times. Very pleased to welcome to the show today to tell us a little bit about something that I know you've heard the term about lots these days, but has a completely different meaning in this case. Very pleased to welcome palliative care physician, Dr. Anne Frances Tutino, to the program. How are you?
1: I'm good today. How about yourself?
0: Not too bad. When somebody says selfie to me, that usually means they're taking my picture.
1: Well, you're absolutely right about that. And actually, it's a play on words in some ways. We call selfie, we use the acronym to, the letters mean for us, share, explore, learn, and focus on you. And it's a tool that helps us get to know not the patient, but the person behind the illness and be able to give better person-centered care.
0: Which is obviously very important in the field that you're in.
1: Absolutely. And I liked how you did introduce that about palliative care. It's very true that most people don't either think about palliative care or know much about it until there's someone that they know or someone that they love that they're caring for that really requires the extra assistance that as they approach a serious illness and then later on as they approach end of life.
0: Tell me a little bit about how Selfie works. How does this program work for patients coming into the system?
1: Well, for us, we actually started it when our program in Cape Breton, we have a comprehensive palliative care program. We see patients in their homes, in acute care hospital. We have a palliative care unit at the Cape Breton Regional Hospital. But we were opening a hospice. We did open Hospice Cape Breton in 2022. And we developed this. It came from one of our workers in palliative care, a volunteer coordinator, Lisa McNeil Campbell, came up with the idea that it would be good to know more about patients when they came, to make them feel more at home, and to reduce the number of times they were asked similar questions about what was important to them. And then we were sitting down one day and trying to come up with the name for this. We were going to do a little bit of a questionnaire, and it just popped into my head to say, oh, let's just call it a selfie, because it's really a snapshot of you. And for that, it really became a mode of communication for us, the care team, to get to know who that person is, what was important to them, what mattered most. And I think that by finding that out, not only did the patient feel more welcomed in their home, which would, in many cases, most cases, turn out to be their final home, but they also, it shared among the team what really mattered to them so that we could focus our care on what were the goals of the patient and what things brought them joy. The questions are straightforward and can be completed by the patient or the family or people who knew them, who know them well. And it really helps spread the news among the care team to say, it's no longer the patient in room 10. It is, this is her name, this is what she likes to be called, and this is what's important to her.
0: And you can gain all kinds of information that's centric to the patient, right? It's everybody's different, but have different likes and dislikes. You can add things to their rooms. You can do different kind of activities with these folks based on what you get from their selfie.
1: Absolutely. And that way, it's very, very personalized care. You know, it's sometimes we get, and I'm a physician, so I'm

0: guilty of this too. We get so caught up in the medical side of things. What can we do about that symptom? How can we make the patient reduce their suffering and feel better, but also make sure that they still know they're valued for who they are, not what they have? And so for us, I think it's really important that we look at it in a more consistent way. We do this for all our patients coming into hospice, and now it's catching on in other areas, so that we are able to tailor many things in their day to exactly the individual. And really, I think that's what we would all want for healthcare, not only when you're diagnosed with a serious illness, but even earlier on. This is what's important to me. Just because you can have a treatment, it may not fit with your goals. You may not want that particular treatment, but you would be interested in exploring something else. So that's where it came from. And person-centered care is something, of course, we would all love to do and love to have for ourselves. And it's we're happy that not only is it in our hospice now, but other settings of care, for example, in an intensive care unit, they're trialing a form of this too that works for them.
1: And you're starting to get some data back on this program now, and it's showing how effective it is.
0: Well, it seems to be working very well. We talk to the providers, so the care team providers. We talk with patients and families and those who are involved in the care plan to see if it really makes a difference. And one thing that we found is that when they fill this out together, patients and their families, it allows them to reminisce about some beautiful moments. Do you remember that time, Dad, when you were here and this is what we did? And they may write down that their absolutely favorite meal is seafood chowder, and it brings back the moment when they were on a beach having seafood chowder. It really can make such a difference, and that the ability to reminisce, it's also good for the family too, remembering family is who the patient says it is, so it could be your next-door neighbor, it could be your spouse, but they're all traveling this journey together. Different places, different outcomes, but the journey is shared. So if we can make the journey more personal, that the person accepts it in a way that even if this is not what they had wanted, they're making the best of it with the help of the care team, then I think that's what we can offer, and it's a good thing to hope for.
1: Does it take help to ease some of the stress associated when you say, hey, you know, that somebody or I'm heading into palliative care, there's obviously a lot of stress that comes attached to that.
0: Absolutely. And what we find is that, you know, this kind of information, most people equate palliative care only with end of life. Now, end of life is very much part of what we do, and especially in a hospice setting. But earlier on, when a patient's first diagnosed with a serious illness, palliative care can be very beneficial to reduce suffering and improve quality of life. So even earlier on, person-centered care is important. How they go through the journey, for example, if it's a cancer diagnosis, what is the, you know, what's likely to happen? Is there a possibility for cure? If it's not a possibility for cure, is there a possibility to control the disease so that they can make as much, have as much good time as possible? And the question I like to ask is, what do I need to know about you as a person to help me give you the best care I can? That's called the dignity question. And it is one that has been used throughout palliative care for many years now, but it truly puts the emphasis on the person. And I think that's where we really want to be. This is their journey. We are accompanying them, and we're being invited along this journey, but it's up to us to try to help that person have the... If we can't change the outcome, there are many things we can do about how things go about their day, how people go about their days, what brings them joy, what we can do. A little story, if I can tell you one.
1: Sure.
0: Are you up for a little story?
1: Sure.
0: So we had a patient who was very interested in astronomy and the stars, and he was a teacher during his lifetime. And he had told us this, so we in the hospice had something that we could put the stars on the ceiling and the planets, so he could instruct all of us about what they were and how far away they were. But more importantly, there was an opportunity. Chris Hadfield, we were able to connect with him through our volunteer coordinator, and he did a call.

0: with the patient, which was really meaningful for the patient and family. Very kind of him to do that.
1: Sure. Doctor, I appreciate your time. Thank you very much, and happy National Palliative Care Week.
0: Well, thank you, and thanks for your interest. We're always eager to advocate for palliative care.
1: Appreciate your time. Thank you very much.
0: Thanks. Bye-bye.
1: That is Dr. Ann Frances Dottino. She's a palliative care physician and joined us on the show today with a program designed to make that experience a little easier on patients and on families. Time to take a break. When we come back, I like connecting up with our next guest. He's an anthropology professor at St. Mary's University. He gets to dig in the ground for fun and as a job. And students over there at St. Mary's have found some evidence that maybe there's more people buried at the old burying ground in Halifax than we first thought. A conversation, Dr. Jonathan Fowler, right after the break.
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0: welcome back. Let me try that again. Hello, welcome back. Been a long day already. Anyway, our next guest, we like to connect up with time to time because I think what they do in this department at St. Mary's University is extremely fascinating stuff. And given that we are an old city, we've been around a long time, one of the oldest in the country. We've had human activity here for a very long time. It gives our next guest lots of things to dig up. And I'm very pleased to welcome back to the show anthropology professor at St. Mary's, and that's Dr. Jonathan Fowler. Jonathan, how are you?
1: I'm pretty good. Thanks for the invitation. Good to chat.
0: It is always good to chat. You got your hands in the mud now that the ground's thawing out?
1: Oh, yeah. That happened even a while ago. we can't be kept at bay for too long. But what we're doing a lot this season is what we call geophysics. So right. We're not digging quite so much, but we'll be digging soon.
0: We've had conversations in the past. You and I have chatted about Lewisburg. You and I have chatted

0: about the old town map that you came up with here for Halifax, and now we're focusing again in Halifax, and this time on the old burying ground. And your students have come up with a pretty interesting theory.
1: The students are doing a great job, and basically what we're up to right now is we're just finishing. In fact, this is our last day. It's gone by pretty quickly, of a two-week intensive field school focusing on ground-penetrating radar. And we're doing ground-penetrating radar surveys in the old burying grounds. And that's just, south part of the downtown,
0: right,
1: corner of Spring Garden and Barrington. It's a very old cemetery, the city's first cemetery. And we're trying to understand a bit more about that cemetery, and particularly the south side of it, where if you walk by and look in, or even go in, all the better, visit, you'll notice that there's not very many stones in that southern part. And people have always wondered, you know, are there actually burials there, or is it just an unused part of the site?
0: Right.
1: And, well, long story short, the students are finding evidence of unmarked burials in the GPR data.
0: Is that unusual, Jonathan? The reason I ask that is that we seem to come across this quite often, that we come across sites that that haven't been documented through history, that these were in fact or was part of a cemetery or it was a burial ground.
1: Yeah, it happens quite a lot, actually. And I think the more I reflect on it, the more I think it probably still happens today. It's expensive to die. It's expensive,
0: right,
1: to die. And the whole thing about memorializing the dead, finding the money, the resources to build stones. We have a whole process for that today. But back in this period, early Halifax, a lot of these were carved outside of the colony or outside of the province. They had to be shipped in. It was very expensive. And only certain families could afford to undertake that kind of activity. And so as a consequence, it's not surprising that many, many, many people were buried without a permanent stone marker. Maybe they had a wooden one, a cross or something, but that's only going to last so long.
0: Right. So you run some ground penetrating radar over that site. What have you found so far?
1: All sorts of things. The challenge with geophysics, we'd call ground penetrating radar a type of geophysical method.
0: Mm-hmm.
1: The challenge with geophysics, broadly speaking, is that it often tells you a lot more than you want to know. It'll see all sorts of evidence of things down there. Everything from tree roots to rocks to, I mean, if not in this case, but if you were in a site with a lot of animal burrows or whatever, you would see all of this. And we're only really interested in the archaeology, but the challenge is as much it's finding the archaeology. It's also separating the signal from the noise of just all the other stuff that the radar is seeing. So from the top down, we're seeing a lot of tree roots. We're seeing... Actually, it's quite fascinating. One of the things that's puzzling us today is we're seeing a lot of old paths that are aligned in different ways to the paths that we're seeing today. So there was a previous kind of landscape plan in there that we're trying to understand, and also graves.
0: So with this data, what happens next? Do you move to the next phase? Are you ever going to excavate this? What do you do next?
1: Probably never excavating in a site like this, and very often geophysics can be used on its own, and that's cool. In other sites, not involving human remains or just research questions, we could find ourselves excavating. In fact, we often, for example, out in the rural environment, I do a lot of work looking at old Acadian village sites, for example, and we'll use geophysics to find a missing village, find some of the houses, for example, and then we'll test excavate them. That's normally the workflow. But because we're dealing with a sensitive site involving human remains, you'd have to cross a pretty high bar to justify digging into a graveyard. Sometimes that kind of work is done not as a research exercise, but more as a management exercise. So if there's some kind of infrastructure that has to be rebuilt or maintained around sensitive sites, sometimes archaeologists get called in, but generally speaking, we don't just dig up graves for curiosity.
0: This is probably one of the more busy sites, I would think, in Canada, given that, you know, we're in part of the oldest part of the cities in the country.
1: Yeah, it is. I think it could be much busier, and I should, you know, tip my hat to the Old Burying Ground Foundation. That's a community group that we're working with in this project. We're also working a little bit with the Nova Scotia Museum,
0: right,
1: is participating in this, and also Sebaganagadi First Nation. They've loaned us one of their radars. But

0: The Old Burying Ground Foundation, they've done a great job, and they're building a new interpretation plan for the site. Part of their whole mandate is to encourage people to go on in there and take a look around and experience this place.
1: There's some fascinating stuff in there. There really is.
0: Oh, it's the lives on these stones. Yeah. It's incredible. So definitely stop by.
1: Any other projects on the horizon, Dr. John?
0: Well, let me think. There's always something right around the corner. On the research front, we're doing a lot of work, as I alluded to a moment ago, down in the valley, looking at some of these Acadian village sites. Right. They really interest me. And once again, it's a case of looking for something that's been missing for a long time. So we're doing more of that. And I might also add that my partner in crime, Earl Lockerbie, and I wrote a book recently on the deportation of the Acadians. We're doing a book launch at Grand Pre on Saturday, May 30th, later in the afternoon, so people can Google around and find that if they want to come and chat about history.
1: To put that one on the agenda. Dr. Jonathan Fowler, appreciate your time and good digging.
0: Thank you, sir. Much appreciated.
1: That is
0: take care.
1: For sure. That's Dr. Jonathan Fowler. He is an anthropology professor at St. Mary's University. I don't know if we can call him our very own Indiana Jones, but he has a fascinating job. And in a world that we live in because of some of the things that have happened in our part of the world over the years, it must be just an absolutely painstaking, I will say, but fascinating occupation to be in, and always a lot of fun to talk to Dr. Jonathan Fowler. That's going to about do it for this edition of the show, folks. Thanks to Dr. Jonathan and all of our guests today for taking some time out of their busy schedules to join us here on the program. I hope you learned something. I certainly do each and every day. Thank you to all of you who picked up the phones and dialed the numbers or opened the keyboards and sent us an email during the open hour. I truly look forward to those every day, and I look forward to our conversation tomorrow in the Friday free-for-all. That one's always a lot of fun. Thanks to Blake Prettle on the other side of the glass today, filling in for Vanessa, who's away. She does outstanding work. Thanks to our intern, Parker, for making his radio debut today, at least paid radio, except he's not getting paid. He's an intern here on the show. We look forward to hearing from Parker throughout his internship here. Just a very quick programming note. I've been told, folks, that Rob Snow, almost said Dr. Thacker, too many Robs in my life. Rob Snow, who of course comes on immediately after us, is not available today, likely not available tomorrow. He's under the weather. So there will be no Now You Know with Rob Snow today. So we'll have a repeat of this program today. If you missed something earlier on, you get a chance to hear it again. We'll update you on Rob through the day tomorrow, and we'll see if he's back. And we wish him well on Monday. Until then, folks, have a fantastic day. Stay dry, and remember, it's important to be kind to one another. See you tomorrow. Bye-bye.
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1: Well, yesterday was a beautiful spring day in HRM. It was a tad windy, and when the sun was shining and you were sheltered, it was nice and warm. Had some business in the downtown Halifax core yesterday afternoon, so I decided to grab a little bit of coffee, go a little extra early, and wander about. I don't get the opportunity to visit our downtown cores as often as many of you do. So when I do, I try to take advantage of the chances that I get. So I grabbed a cup of Joe and made my way towards Barrington Street and eventually ended up at Grand Parade. With our downtown growing as it is, I think the need for a place of refuge from all the traffic, from the hustle and bustle of our downtowns are an important piece of the puzzle. With a push on to have more people living downtown, I think you can agree that having somewhere with a little more space is becoming more important. Streets surrounding Grand Parade are certainly a busy place. So it's not a place to find peace and quiet, but when I walk into a park, I can almost feel myself exhale. The addition of that new park at the old Cogswell Interchange is a welcome addition, and the Halifax waterfront always fits the bill, but Grand Parade really is at the center of it all. It's a great spot. So yesterday I made my way there to enjoy the sun in a few minutes that I had before my appointment. If you've been to Europe or to other cities around the world, you'll agree with me that parks there are much more utilized than they are in Canada. Huge parks, small parks, really any green space normally loaded with people, most sitting on the many benches scattered throughout. Now, to some my surprise, there was nary a bench to be seen in Grand Parade yesterday. Sure, there's that concrete and stone retaining wall to sit on. Some were sitting on the steps leading up to Argyle Street. There was someone sketching City Hall whilst sitting on the concrete foundations of the fallen peace officer's memorial. And another eating a sandwich on the steps leading to the cenotaph. I'm not sure why there were no benches for people to sit on in that public space yesterday. But in a world that feels like it's spinning out of control at times, wouldn't it be nice to stop for a minute and sit down and take a deep breath? I'm Dan Allstrand, and that's just my opinion.

Welcome to the Thursday, or as we like to call it around here, the Friday Eve edition of Nova Scotia Today. I'm Dan Allstrands. Very glad you're able to spend some time with us this morning. It was a wet morning. It is a wet morning out there. The fog has rolled in. It was raining sideways when I came into work this morning. Our weather meteorologist, Alistair Alders, said anywhere from 20 to 30 millimeters of rain in the forecast today. The good news is that it's supposed to taper off into the evening. Tomorrow, looking much better. A few clouds. I think we're supposed to hit temperatures around 14 or 15 degrees. And Saturday, looking like it could be improving as well. A few clouds forecast there and middle teen temperatures. The bad news, maybe good news, depending on how you look at it, is Mother's Day. At least at this point, it looks like it's going to be a bit of a rainy day for Mom's Day. I think you should make your plans accordingly. Don't forget, Alistair Alders, our meteorologist, will be joining us tomorrow in the third hour to set up the weekend forecast for you with the very latest in weather information. And of course, things can change between now and then. Well, the ongoing strike at long-term care facilities continues here in Nova Scotia. We have two more homes that are joining the strike, one today, one tomorrow. That strike now into its fourth week. And boy, it doesn't look like there are many much movement at all to report in the strike it continues to drag on. And the other big story today that is emanating through the newspapers and the newscasts are a bunch of layoffs over there at the NSCC. They announced yesterday 91 positions were to be eliminated as a result of tough financial times and that budget cut from the province as part of the provincial budget. Makes one wonder, right? We're focusing

0: on resource development. We're focusing on the trades. We're focusing on getting people into the workforce that can help with some of the situations that we have now. And now we're cutting positions at NSCC. As I understand it, none of the faculty positions are being impacted by it, and it's going to be support staff and others in the administration. But still, be a dark day at NSCC yesterday. Also, very quickly before we get to our first guest, a new poll out there yesterday says that 80% of Canadians are concerned about the impact that social media is having on our kids. 70% of them say that we should ban social media and those chatbots, those AI chatbots, to kids under the age of 16. Now, this was something that we talked about a couple of times on the program. In fact, Ian Rankin, leader of the Liberal Party here in Nova Scotia, had put forward some legislation along these lines. Might be something you want to talk about when we open up the phones in hour number two today to get your thoughts on that. Should we get rid of social media or should we ban it for kids under the age of 16? It certainly is and can be a rather nasty place. And I look forward to having that conversation with you on that. Well, you may or may not know that it is now the halfway point for our next guest. And her term is the Auditor General here in Nova Scotia. And a lot of stuff has happened in the first half of that mandate, that's for sure. Always a pleasure to welcome the Auditor General from Nova Scotia, Kim Adair, back to the show. Kim, how are you?
1: I'm good, and good morning, Dan. How are you?
0: Those 5 years go quick?
1: It has. It's gone really quick. Yeah, and have enjoyed it. I arrived in the province, if take you back to May of 2021, when the province was in lockdown.
0: Right.
1: Very, very strange time. I couldn't come to the office. I couldn't meet my staff in person. But since then, a lot has happened, and we picked up momentum. And so this report is kind of a good synopsis of all that has taken place in the last 5 years.
0: When you took the job, Kim, did you think it was going to be as busy as it has been, at least over the first half of it?
1: Yeah, I pretty well knew what to expect because, as you might know, I was the Auditor General in New Brunswick for 10 years just prior to coming. So I pretty much knew what to expect in terms of the role, but learning all that goes on in Nova Scotia was new for me, of course. We have in 5 years tabled 36 different reports on various topics about all of the services government provides and over 200 recommendations to make improvements to those services, half of which in this report indicates that the departments have implemented them. So that's why we do what we do, to have impact and to make improvements for Nova Scotians.
0: Obviously, Kim, the gold standard would be that all 200, I think it's 225, recommendations would be implemented and in force after your reports come out. You say the government's got to about half of them. Is that about normal? I mean, your experience in New Brunswick, did we get about a 50% return on these recommendations?
1: It goes up and down. We've recently tabled a follow-up report, actually, about how things are going right now. And the most recent reports, we have an 80% implementation rate. So the uptake seems to be improving. And of course, my expectation and hope is that we will have 100% implementation of all those recommendations.
0: Also, a part of the first 5 years of your term, Kim, was a motion brought forward by this current government to essentially get rid of the Auditor General's office. And of course, that certainly was a bit of a trying moment for you and for your team.
1: Yes. That was about a year ago. There was a proposed amendment to the Auditor General Act, which was a surprise to me and a significant impact. If it had gone forward, that was, I'll call it a threat to the independence of the office, would seriously hamper the ability of the office to table our reports in an independent way. The office has been around for over 100 years, so that was a pretty significant event in my five-year term.
0: Right.
1: And one that in this mid-term update, I point out that I hope that it never, anything like that ever happens.

0: again. But there was a positive outcome of that event, and I think more Nova Scotians are now aware of the work of the office. I'd really like to express appreciation for how the public responded on our behalf and indicated their concern about those amendments, because that was extremely important in the fact of the government's decision to withdraw the amendment.
1: That was one of the things I remember about it, Kim, was that Nova Scotians kind of stood up and said no and kind of forced the government's hand on the whole thing.
0: Yes, and it made the difference for sure, and I really appreciate it.
1: 5 years into 10 years, you've got another 5 years to go, and I would imagine be as busy, if not busier, than you've been for the first five.
0: Yes, we have a lot of audits underway, and we have had a couple of significant things that we highlight in this report is our focus on healthcare audits. I'm not sure if people are aware, but we were actually given additional resources from the government to do that very thing, and we've done a number of audits in healthcare across the gamut, like ambulance services, nursing homes, and procurement practices of Nova Scotia Health, for example. We've got more on tap. We've got about 10 performance audits underway right now, and we're also doing our financial audit as a province. It's a great professional team that I have here, about 40 of us working away, and we will continue to do what we do.
1: Kim, you mentioned you got some additional resources for that, and that leads me to my next question. Do you have all the tools necessary, do you think, to do your job? And the reason I ask that is oftentimes we hear that the Auditor General should have more powers, more ability to affect change.
0: Well, we can always use more resources. I would never turn that down. It's a $18 billion operation, the province of New Brunswick. That's a big spending envelope. There's a lot that goes on within all of that spending, and areas where we could look at, and we try to prioritize where we can, and to have the most significance and impact, and focus on topics that we feel Nova Scotians are interested in. But I do also realize that the fiscal situation has kind of turned around coming out of the pandemic, and the government is facing some tough decisions on the fiscal front. So what we'll fully utilize the resources that we have, and never say no to more.
1: For sure. Well, happy anniversary, Kim. Appreciate you spending some time with us, and we look forward to your next report.
0: Okay, thank you.
1: That is Nova Scotia's Auditor General, Kim Adair, 5 years into a 10-year term, a tumultuous 5 years, I think we can say safely, given the move by the province last year or the year before to try and limit the powers of the office or just completely eliminate it. Of course, as you heard in our interview, Nova Scotians said absolutely not to that. And the government changed course, and the Auditor General remains. And as I said earlier, we look forward to the work that Kim Adair and her office do, keeping and holding the government's feet to the fire each and every time they release a report. Time for us to take another break. When we come back, did you know that Atlantic Canada is losing more young working age residents to the rest of the country? We'll find out more about that when we come back.
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0: Listening to Nova Scotia Today, I'm Dan Allstrand. Very glad you're with us on this foggy morning. New data released this week shows something that I think many of us already knew, or at least we kind of thought was happening in our province, and that is that we are getting older. It's pretty evident. Just to take a look around, and you can see that it feels like our population is starting to age. And the Atlantic provinces, it's not just Nova Scotia, that's Atlantic provinces as a whole, have, according to this new data, have returned to their historical norm of younger people, working-aged people leaving the region, and then older working people and those who are retired are coming into the region, which, of course, contributes to increase in the average age here in Nova Scotia and in Atlantic Canada as a whole. Very pleased to welcome to the show today from the Fraser Institute, Senior Fellow Fred McMahon. Fred, how are you?
1: I'm fine on this foggy morning, as you mentioned.
0: it's spring. It's Nova Scotia. It's kind of like a regular Thursday, isn't it?
1: Well, I'm down on St. Margaret's Bay, and it sure looks pretty foggy and rainy here.
0: Oh, beautiful place, St. Margaret's Bay. Fred, this is some numbers, some data that kind of backs up, as I said in the preamble, to something that we've been talking about for a while here, and that is that Nova Scotia's population is getting older. It seems that we're getting back to the way that it was maybe pre-pandemic, when younger people were heading outside of Atlantic Canada to look for greener grass, and others who are approaching retirement or are retired are coming here because it's a beautiful place to live.
1: That's dead on right. Now, it is too early in the data. The most recent data we have, obviously, is from 2025. It's too early to say exactly what's happening, but it sure looks exactly like what you're saying, that the migration patterns are returning to, well, unfortunately, normal for this region.
0: We have seen this in the past, and I guess anecdotally, I would think that with the way that particularly the energy market is these days, and oil prices where they are, and we know that there's a rather large energy industry out west that working age Canadians, the younger Canadians, are heading out there looking for better salaries and better jobs.
1: You're exactly right. In fact, the exodus of young people from the region rather tracks oil prices nicely. So if there's a big boom in Alberta, we should expect to see a greater loss of young people.
0: Are we losing more than we're gaining?
1: Well, we have been traditionally. So for instance, 2001 to 2013, we were losing about Atlantic Canada, about 4,200 young people a year. That decreased to about 2,000 a year from 2013 to 2019. Then, of course, there was a huge turnaround in during COVID. People tend to think that what happened was a huge number of older people started moving into the region, and that was true. But what was really remarkable is the turnaround in young people. We went from a large net negative to a large net positive. And as we've been saying, it looks like it's going back to a negative again.
0: And of course, with that is, you know, we may not lose all the people at once. We're losing the young folks to places west, and our population's getting older, and that puts different taxes on our systems.
1: The continued aging of Atlantic Canada is slow death by 1,000 strokes. One in

0: And it's interesting that the political leaders really aren't paying any attention to it. Older people like me, I'm retired, I've returned home. Older people like me tend to cost more, and we contribute less because we're living on pensions rather than our pensions and savings rather than our salary. So the continued aging of Atlantic Canada really spells out fiscal problems in the future, particularly since we're already very close to the edge.
1: And of course, the provinces seems to, at least our province here in Nova Scotia, seems to be having a focus on trying to grow the economy by taking advantage of some of the resources that are available to us, Fred. That would create some of those jobs and may stem some of this out-migration?
0: Sure. If there's more economic opportunity here, then young people will stay rather than head off to Alberta. And by the way, if you take Alberta out of the mix, we, Atlantic Canada, breaks about even. So it's the great attraction of the jobs in Alberta that's causing the mass out-migration. So yes, more opportunity here would really help that. The trouble is many of our policies seem to be directed at reducing opportunity and making Atlantic Canada a more difficult place to live in.
1: This can also create a problem infrastructure-wise, right? We know that there was a shortage of long-term care spaces. There might still be a long-term care crisis in our part of the world. And if this continues, then there'll be more demand than supply.
0: Absolutely. That's just one of the places where an aging population puts stress on a system that's already fiscally under stress.
1: Fred, some will say this has been going on in our part of the world for a couple, three generations now. Why is it a problem in 2026?
0: It's just that it's gathering momentum. All of the rich world is aging, and Canada is aging too, but we're aging noticeably faster. So it just means that the screws are tightening more and more.
1: Fred, interesting data. Where can we get a look at it?
0: It's available on the Fraser Institute and the Ames Institute websites. All our research is available for free download, so you can simply go over and take a look at it there.
1: Appreciate the time, sir. Enjoy the fog.
0: Okay, thank you so much.
1: That's Fred McMahon, is the senior fellow with the Fraser Institute. We're back to where we were, folks, right? We saw that change, as Fred said, during the pandemic, right? We started to see people who were taking advantage of being able to work from home or maybe just deciding that they were in for a change. And let's face it, at that time, the property values in Atlantic Canada were much less than they were in places like Ontario, and they decided to move here. And we're seeing that trend reverse and getting back to kind of the way that it has been for a couple of generations now, right? We've been talking about going down the road for a long time to the brighter pastures of places like Alberta. And I will suggest to you that if energy prices remain where they are and we see that Canada's Select crude stay at a high, much higher price than it was even 6 months ago, that the oil patch out west will continue to ramp up and will continue to be demand. The demand will increase for workers, and we'll see more people from our part of the world ahead down there. And of course, much like Fred, people have out-migrated from our part of the world and then come home to retire, which puts additional pressures onto some of the infrastructure that we talked about earlier. We're getting ready to take our first break here on our second break here on the program. We're going to get an update on what's going on in the news. We've been talking about this a couple of times this week. It is Emergency Preparedness Week, a good opportunity for us to get some reminders or review some of the things that we do to prepare ourselves for an emergency. Do you have a 72-hour kit at home? Do you have emergency supplies in the trunk of your car? Are you ready to be 72 hours or longer without electricity? A conversation with a senior manager of emergency management at the Canadian Red Cross, Ansel Langille, when we come back.
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5: 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Mother's Day is coming, and I was just looking at an old photo of the two of us, me and my mom, sitting around a fire pit at a campground we went to every summer. 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
2: It's Thursday, May 7th. Good afternoon. I'm Chris Aleph. Right now in downtown Halifax, we've got some light rain, and it's 10 degrees. Here's what's making news this hour. Quite the catch for authorities here in Halifax. Officials say 250 kilos of cocaine was found in a shipping container, leading to the takedown of an organized crime group. The RCMP says the shipping container was flagged by the CBSA after it arrived in Halifax from the Dominican Republic. CBSA officers then used X-ray technology to take a look inside, finding nearly 1,200 flatbreads with cocaine wrapped in carbon paper inside the bread. The RCMP tracked down a Montreal man who was identified as the importer, also identifying two men in Ontario as suspected accomplices. The three are now facing charges, including importing and trafficking a controlled substance. They'll be in court next week. The World Health Organization weighing in on that Dutch cruise ship that's dealing with a hantavirus outbreak. Global Affairs will have staff on hand to meet the Canadian passengers on board when it docks this weekend in the Canary Islands. 95.7 Scott Burnett joins us with more.
3: Dr. Maria Van Kerkhove of the World Health Organization breaking down the numbers.
4: We have 8 cases so far, 5 of whom have been confirmed, 3 who have sadly died. We have no further symptomatic passengers or crew on board.
3: Around 30 people had disembarked the ship before the outbreak was detected. That includes 2 Canadians. And while concerns swirl around another global pandemic-style spread, Kerkhove says,
4: this is not SARS-CoV-2. This is not the start of a COVID pandemic. This is an outbreak that we see on a ship.
3: She says it spreads via rodents and their droppings or saliva, and that human-to-human contact is rare. The WHO putting the risk to the public. Reporting live, I'm Scott Burnett.
2: And 2 more long-term care facilities have joined the picket lines of a long-term care workers' strike. Workers from Melville Lodge in Halifax joined the strike this morning, while Shoreham Village workers in Chester will be joining lines tomorrow. The 2 facilities will be joining 30 other homes already on a province-wide strike. QP Long-Term and Community Care Committee Chair Krista Sweeney says they won't back down until government comes to the table to negotiate a deal that works for everyone. Thousands of long-term care workers in the province walked off the job on April 17th in an effort to increase their wages. 95.7 Time 133, I'm Chris Halef.

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record scratch to get you moving on a Thursday here on Nova Scotia Today. I'm Dan Allstrand, and I hope you're having a fantastic day. We've been talking about Emergency Preparedness Week much of the week this week, and that's kind of why we do these kind of events, right? This is an opportunity for us to maybe shake off the winter and start getting things ready for the spring, and it's a good time to renew some stuff, and it's probably a good idea to review some of the things that we should be doing as individuals to help protect us and our families in the event that we do see an emergency. It was a time when these kind of things just didn't happen, right? We had the odd storm, or we had a light power outage, but now we have, you know, hurricanes. We were lucky last year we didn't have one, but that's not to say that's not going to happen this year. We've seen wildfires in Nova Scotia for the last 2 years. Maybe we'll get away with it this year, depending on how the rains go. So it's a good idea, I think, for all of us to have a bit of a reminder of what we can do to prepare ourselves and our families in the event that emergency does hit here. I'm very pleased to welcome back to the show today to talk to us a little bit about this, Senior Manager and Emergency

0: management at Canadian Red Cross. And that's Ansel Angel. Ansel, how are you?
1: I'm good, Dan. Thank you very much for having me.
0: I guess let's start there. Sometimes I think we get a little lackadaisical. Maybe laissez-faire is the best way to describe that when it comes to these things, unless we're in the crosshairs of a storm or a wildfire, then people start to start panicking and getting these things together when we can take our time and really understand what we can do to protect our families and our properties and ourselves in the event of an emergency.
1: You're exactly right. And it's those things that really surprise us, like the flash floods, like the wildfires that catch us off guard and don't give us the time to pack a kit and be ready to run out the door at a moment's notice. So the more people can do in advance to know the risks around them and how them and their family could evacuate safely, along with the items that are going to keep them comfortable for a little while, that just will make their lives a whole lot easier and those supporting them.
0: And so what should we have? Bottom line, what should we have in that kit and ready to go at an arm's length?
1: So there's the standard things. And, you know, we talk about emergency preparedness kits, as does the Department of Emergency Management and everybody in this field. So things like water for 72 hours per person and not forgetting about pets. You want some canned food. You want copies of your important documents. Some cash in case that there's an extended power outage and bank machines aren't working and you can't tap through things. But it's also an opportunity to start to personalize a kit for really what's going to help you and your family. So have a week's supply of any special medications you might have. If you have a pet, make sure you've got some food, you've got some poop bags, and if it's a dog, you've got an extra carrier, if it's a cat. Things like that, that aren't the standard stuff that everybody should have, but stuff that's going to really make your time away from home better.
0: In preparation for today's interview, I took a look at my kit, or our kit at home, and one of the things that I noted was that we had, all of the things that are prescribed on the Red Cross's list, and we had a bunch of canned food and everything else, but earlier in the winter, our can opener broke. And I've not replaced it. So you can have all the canned food you want in the world. If you don't have an opener, not very good.
1: Absolutely. Absolutely. And it's taking the time to go through the items in your kit to see, okay, do I have what goes with this?
0: Right.
1: So if you've got a power bank in there, do you have the appropriate cords that go with it to charge your devices? Things like that. So really paying attention to it. And it's a good idea every time you change the batteries in your smoke detector to take a peek at your kit to make sure the water's not expired, nothing's expired, and make any updates to your kit that you'd like.
0: Also important to make sure that you have all of the medications and those kind of things at hand and to ensure that they're up to date and everybody knows everybody else's prescriptions so that in the event of something serious happening that you can still deal with it.
1: So that's part of another part of emergency preparedness, which is having that plan,
0: right?
1: A family plan, an individual plan that will list out your important medications, policy numbers for insurance documents, where you're going to go if there's an evacuation and you're not together, you know, where you'll meet up, stuff like that. So building that plan along with your kit is really, really important.
0: Should you write that out? Should that be on a document? Obviously, if the power is out and you have it on your computer, that doesn't help you a lot.
1: It absolutely should. And there are templates on the Red Cross website that you can go to fill out your emergency family plan. Then you can email copies to everybody, print out copies for everybody, and then, you know, keep one in your car as well.
0: How about, speaking of that car, should you keep some stuff in your car too in case you're away from home when these things happen?
1: You know, if you can, it never hurts to have a good car kit, for emergencies if you get stranded on the side of the road. But for instance, I've got some meds in my car that I have. I've got an extra pair set of keys for me, and I do have my insurance documents in my car as well. So several copies all over the place.
0: We talk about our home kit. We talk about our vehicles. We talk about ourselves. Obviously, we can keep an eye on our properties in our yards too to prevent tragedy from happening.
1: So that is the lead up to. So knowing the risks.
0: Right.
1: Around your home, around your property. And, you know, we know that hurricanes can hit this province, and we know we have a generally good idea of what the impacts are going to be, and that can be down trees and power lines. And

0: extended power outages. So we can kind of plan for that and prepare for that, make sure that our plans reflect our actions for that type of an event, and we've got the kit that would match that as well.
1: Lots of stuff there to keep in mind. Is there a resource? Is there an online resource that that people can access to make sure that they've got all the boxes ticked?
0: Redcross.ca has all the resources that anyone would need, and lots of, there's templates for plans, there's lists, there's checklists, and links to other organizations and other supports that people can follow to prepare their home, their property, and themselves.
1: Important to not wait until the storm is 6 hours offshore to get this stuff together, right?
0: It is not. And, you know, tragically, we've seen over the last few years, you know, we didn't get notice of the flash floods. We didn't get notice of the wildfires.
1: Right.
0: And the more able you are able to grab and go, the safer you will be and have the things that you need. And I'd also like to note, you know, we talk about the kit. It's really important to have it in something that's easily movable and not too heavy to be carried. So mine is in a backpack. I've seen people use the small version of a suitcase that can roll right out to your car. So whatever you decide to use for your kit, make sure it can be moved easily.
1: Ansel, appreciate your time.
0: My pleasure. Thanks for having me.
1: That is Ansel Langill. He's a senior manager of emergency management at the Canadian Red Cross. You can check out the Canadian Red Cross website. The emergency management office has a list. There are a bunch of different organizations, but I think the most important thing is that list is a guideline. It's not the be all end all. You need to personalize your emergency kit. And my advice to you is that you learn how to use all the stuff that's in the kit, right? Yeah, I made the comment about the can opener. I have an electric can opener, right? Which is fine. But if the power's out, it's no good for anything. So make sure that everything matches, everything, you know how to use it. You can use it without the power. It's mobile. You can move it and do it now. Just do it this week, right? But we'll get some water and get all that stuff together. And then if we have, and let's hope we don't ever have to use it. Let's hope that this year we never have any issues and nobody has to evacuate and nobody has to deal with an extended power outage. That would be fantastic. But you should be prepared just in case. And know how to use all that stuff in the kit. Time for us to take another break. When we come back, teachers kind of scratching their heads in the province of Nova Scotia after a letter from the

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0: time, Dan Allstrand. A letter that was sent out to teachers across the province in recent days has many scratching their heads. The letter comes from Brendan McGuire, who said that the hiring portal that opens every year would be delayed for several weeks to allow for some changes and to, quote, put a stronger focus on students and student outcomes. The letter reads, and I'm reading this off the CBC's website, over time, like many large systems, we've added layers of support, administration, and specialized roles. While many of these roles were created with good intentions, the result is that too much of our capacity has shifted away from direct classroom impact. We need to rebalance so that more of our people, time, and expertise are focused where they can make the greatest difference for students. Teachers in Nova Scotia, many teachers in Nova Scotia represented by the Nova Scotia Teachers Union. The president of that union joins me on the phone, and we say hello again to Peter Day. Peter, how are you?
1: I'm doing well, Dan. How are you doing?
0: It's a head scratcher, isn't it?
1: I'll be honest. I'm unsure what to make of the email at all. The message is pretty convoluted. If you look at, like you just mentioned, if the intent was to address a change in staffing season, I think that message was lost a little bit.
0: So I got it felt.

0: me like the minister was saying that the system is becoming a little bloated. Is the education system bloated?
1: Well, what I can tell you is, you know, like, if we're looking at staffing season, this is a time of year where teachers are already anxious. You know, you have teachers who are trying to apply for jobs or wondering if their teaching assignment is going to change, or we have term teachers who are wondering if there's even going to be a job available for them. So to put a letter out like this, you know, is only going to increase that level of anxiety that teachers already feel at that time. I can tell you, you know, we have 130,000 students across the province with over 370 schools, and I can tell you they're all understaffed.
0: Right. Yeah, you and I have chatted about that before, Peter, and the some of the troubles that you have recruiting teachers to fill all those positions.
1: Yeah, and to see this letter, I mean, clearly it's a political letter, and teachers aren't used to getting this type of political language sent directly to their work email.
0: Right.
1: It's disheartening, and even the data that's presented is clearly skewed to try to make a point. And I can tell you that under the Houston government, education funding hasn't kept up with inflation. And the result of that is you're seeing a shortage of teachers in critical areas, and students are particularly our most vulnerable ones are not getting the supports that they need.
0: Peter, this letter came out a week or so ago. Has there been any clarification since?
1: Not really. You know, we were led to believe that the main cuts, so the each RCE, each Regional Center for Education, was required to make 3% budget cut because of the budget. We were led to believe that they would be mostly administrative or managerial positions. But now to hear in this letter, like there's a very vague statement where it says repositioning of some highly trained educators who are currently working in the education system but outside of direct student facing roles. I'm not sure what that means. Are we talking about our early literacy support? Are we talking about our math intervention coaches? Are we talking about literacy mentors, our school counselors, speech language pathologists, school psychologists, behavioral resource teachers? Like it's not clear, because all of those positions function outside of a traditional classroom setting, but that doesn't make the work that they do any less vitally important to, you know, ensure that students' needs are being met by getting the services that they need.
0: Or members of your union being having their job descriptions changed into positions that they're not familiar with.
1: Well, and this is part of the concern, because it's so vague. We haven't been given any real clarification on what that means. And in fact, we don't even know what kind of numbers we're talking about. Are we talking single digit? Are we talking dozens? Are we talking hundreds? Again, we have 370 schools across the province. What are we talking about here? And what is going to be the impact on our students, you know, who we're struggling to get them the resources? I can tell you this. I don't need selective or outdated data to know that there are serious challenges in the public education system.
0: Right.
1: We know that class sizes are too large. We know that resources are stretched too thin, and many students aren't getting the supports that they need. And at the same time, we know that incidents of school violence continue to rise, creating increasingly unhealthy learning environments for them. So until we you know, take a real look at how are we going to address those concerns, playing a game of musical chairs with some teaching positions or maybe even cutting a few teaching positions isn't going to help anyone.
0: Is this going to hamper the school's ability to try and recruit teachers into for the next school year?
1: Well, this is part of the concern, because the reality is right now we're struggling not only to recruit new teachers, we're struggling to retain the teachers that
0: right.
1: we have. We know that teachers are leaving the profession, specifically the teachers who are in the first 5 years of their career. They're saying, you know what, this isn't what I signed up for. The expectations are unrealistic, and you know, we have teachers who are leaving the profession or who are going home every day and just having to deal with the fact that you know, did I do everything that I could today, because I'm struggling just to make it day to day. And there's a very real an emotional toll that's on our teachers, because we know that they're struggling to meet the needs of the students, because the needs are that high.
0: You mentioned class sizes, Peter. We know that there are some new schools that are under construction, but how do we address that issue?
1: Well, we know that we need to reduce class.

0: sizes. That's something that needs to be done so that students can receive the attention that they need in order for them to succeed. We know that we need to invest in student supports, and we can do that by increasing access to our school psychologists, our speech-language pathologists, our counselors, and our specialist teachers so that they can meet the diverse needs of our students. We have students who are waiting years to get testing done by a speech-language pathologist. We have students who are waiting years to get testing done by a school psychologist. And those caseloads for those specialist teachers are way too high. They're struggling to meet the needs of those students. So to say that in this letter, again, I it's not my place to try and interpret what the intent was, but to give vague references that we're going to switch some positions around so that we have teachers in the classroom and make it sound like it's they're adding to it, when the reality is we know that they're not. If you even look at the data that's presented, it shows that the per student funding has increased by 18% over the 5 years. That's, they show that in that table very clearly. But for the same time period, there was an inflation of 20%. So that means that education systems had to get by with less spending power while enrollment was rising. So once again, teachers, you're going to do more with less. And that's just not sustainable. When we have, we had a combination of record levels of inflation. We had an explosion of population in the province. I mean, the Premier Houston himself wanted to double the population of Nova Scotia to 2 million. Well, look at those numbers. We can see that we've had an increase in student population, but what supports have been put in place to go alongside with that? And the answer is, not really any. So the answer to that is we're going to switch some of those supports into classroom position, into teachers that are going to be in front of the classroom, and leaving those students with the most need being vulnerable.
1: Feels like it's a situation that we're robbing Peter to pay Paul.
0: I was saying playing musical chairs, but that's just because I don't like using my own name in a reference like that.
1: Peter, I would imagine you've reached out to the department, you've reached out to the minister. Could this all be kind of solved if you all got around a table or at least into a Zoom to kind of get some clarity?
0: Well, I can tell you this. Communication with this government, we've had our ups and downs, but keeping those lines of communication is going to be vitally important to ensure that we're addressing the needs of our students and our teachers and teacher specialists. I don't want to close any doors or hang up any phones. I want to ensure that any time that the minister is willing to meet or even the premier himself is willing to meet to address this, I'm always happy to have that conversation. And because the only way that we're going to come out on top of this public education improving is by having those open lines of communication.
1: We're out of time, Peter. I appreciate yours.
0: Thanks so much. Appreciate it.
1: That is Peter Day, is the president of the Nova Scotia Teachers Union. I don't know if this could be any more ill-timed than the recruiting season, the we used to call it posting season in the military, and you're trying to recruit people to come in, and there's all of this unknown that's out there. Just have a conversation, folks. Doesn't that just seem to be the standard response when it comes to dealing with the Houston government at times? Right? It's just let's just have the discussions. Let's have the conversations. And maybe we can figure stuff out. We're going to take a break for an update on the news. When we come back, it is the open hour. We're going to open up the telephone lines, 902-405-6000, 1-877-801-8255. We're going to steal just a smidge of it off the top to have a conversation about the news that 91 positions are being cut at NSCC. We have a NSCC intern in the station today, and we're going to get his thoughts on what's going on with that. Parker's going to join us right after the news. See you in a bit.
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15: It's Thursday, May 7th. Good afternoon. I'm Chris Halef in downtown Halifax. We've got some light rain, and it's 10 degrees. Here's what's making news this hour. Quite the catch for authorities here in Halifax. Officials say 250 kilos of cocaine was found in a shipping container, leading to the takedown of an organized crime group. Mounties say the shipping container was flagged by CBSA after it arrived in Halifax from the Dominican Republic. CBSA officers then used X-ray technology to take a look inside, finding nearly 1,200 flatbreads with cocaine wrapped in carbon paper inside the bread. The RCMP tracked down a Montreal man who was identified as the importer, also identifying two men in Ontario as suspected accomplices. The three are now facing charges, including importing and trafficking a controlled substance. They'll be back in court next week. More Canadians are showing support for putting restrictions on a social media ban for children. 95.7's Mike Heppel with more.
16: Those two Canadians left the ship partway through its journey in St. Helena. They are in Ontario after returning home. Health Minister Sylvia Jones saying they are being monitored by public health authorities and told to isolate.
17: The incubation and monitoring period will likely be in the 30-day period, but I want to reassure you that that is ongoing and has already started as soon as they returned to Ontario.
16: Foreign Affairs Minister Anita Anand also saying a third Canadian from Quebec, who was on the same flight back to Canada as the two Ontarians, is also being monitored. They were not on the ship. Global Affairs Canada staff will also be on hand in the Canary Islands off the coast of West Africa this weekend when the MV Hondius docks

0: in Tenerife. Four Canadians are among the nearly 150 people still on board. I'm Scott Burnett.
1: Canada's biggest airline is cutting more routes because of the soaring price for jet fuel. 95.7's Chris McCusker with more.
2: Air Canada has already nixed seven routes because of rising fuel costs, and now another four are being added. All are U.S. cities this time, including Sacramento, Raleigh, Charleston, and Austin, and all will be stopped earlier than planned, but are expected to return next year. Affected customers will be contacted with alternate plans or the option of a full refund. Now, WestJet also announced plans to reduce service, and both airlines added temporary fuel surcharges on certain flights last month. Air Canada also recently increased its checked baggage fees, with the war in Iran now into a ninth week. I'm Chris McCusker.
1: And Secretary of State Marco Rubio visiting the Vatican. Mike Hempen has more.
3: Rubio is meeting with Leo to mend ties after President Trump's criticisms of the Pope. Rubio's planned audience Thursday with Leo was complicated at the last minute by Trump's latest criticism. But Leo has pushed back, calling out Trump's misrepresentations of his views on Iran and nuclear weapons, and insisting he's merely preaching the biblical message of peace. Rubio is also due to meet with the Vatican Secretary of State, who on the eve of Rubio's visit strongly defended Leo and criticized Trump's attacks in understated diplomatic terms, saying they seemed, quote, a bit strange to him. I'm Mike Hempen.

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The best of Nova Scotia Today with Dan Holstrom on 95.7 News Radio, Halifax.

0: We're into hour number three of the Thursday, or as we like to call it around here, the Friday Eve edition of Nova Scotia Today. I'm Dan Allstrand. Very glad that you're able to spend some time with us. Halifax Convention Center down there in downtown Halifax is launching a new program aimed at reducing food waste while supporting staff and local community organizations that are in need. And let's face it, folks, those organizations are seeing a need that's increasing almost by the day. And with the way the economy is, that increase isn't going to cease anytime soon. Very pleased to welcome to the show today to tell us about the Convention Center's new food sustainability program, Senior Director of Event Operations at Events East, and that's Janaea Cameron. Janaea, how are you?
1: I am wonderful. Thank you. Thank you, Dan.
0: Oh, my pleasure. It's I think this is a really good program, and it certainly is timely given the economic situation that many are facing.
1: Absolutely. And any opportunity that we have to talk about our Bellies Before Bins program, by all means, and alluding to what you just said, we're extremely proud of our efforts. And really, this is just the beginning for us. So thanks again.
0: Janaea, tell us a little about the genesis of this. How did you come up with Bellies Before Bins?
1: Yeah, so back in 2023, as we were having a broader conversation about our larger sustainability perspective, we started having conversations around a food waste. And we operate a scratch kitchen here at the Halifax Convention Center. And as well, with the number of events and conferences that we host here, there's a high volume of food production. So we started paying attention to things like ensuring that, paying attention to what waste might be created and how we might support that and solve that issue.
0: Anybody that's been to a conference, not necessarily just at the convention center here, but any conference, know that there's all kinds of things, lots of moving parts when it comes to food and beverage at these things, and mm-hmm. not all of that that food gets used during the event, and instead of throwing it out, you're going to send it to some people who need it.
1: Yeah, that's exactly it. And what I would say when we began this journey, it was really important to us that we engaged with some local community partners.

0: really for our own learning. And so what we learned during that time, and this was a couple of years ago, at that time, nearly one in three households in Nova Scotia was regularly experiencing food insecurity. And at Events East, Scotiabank Center and the Convention Center, we have about 500 employees. So when we did the math on that, it really, you know, was a realization that some of our own team members were likely feeling that impact as well.
1: So how does it work? Does it, does the organization come get it? Do you ship it to them? How does that work?
0: Yeah, so here, we do this through four key initiatives, and I'll just kind of name them out here. It's reducing, repurposing, sharing, and donating. And again, back to the number of events that we host specifically here at the Convention Center, a standard part of the way that we operate has always been looking at how we reduce waste at the source and back to our scratch kitchen and really having full control over that. We've always looked at ways that we could creatively repurpose ingredients wherever possible or really be intentional about the quantities that we're creating. So that's really baked into the way that we operate. Through the learnings that we had and the work that we did internally, we wanted to look for ways to make sure, ensure that, you know, suitable food could be shared within our own teams and donated to our community partners. And that's really where those pillars of sharing and donating come into play. Internally, we're able to share food with our teams when it's available, and that's been, you know, very successful and something that our team members are really appreciating. And as it relates to donating, we've been lucky enough to partner with Second Harvest. So that's an organization here in Nova Scotia that connects us with some local organizations that may be in need.
1: And this program is borne fruit, pun intended. And you've helped out about 10,000 meals or more have gone out into the community as a result of Bellies Before Bins.
0: Absolutely. And specifically in the last year, yes, it was just over 10,000 meals that we have been able to donate and share with local food banks, community pantries, shelters, or other organizations across the municipality, for sure.
1: Certainly is a busy place, Halifax Convention Centre, and I would imagine a lot of people coming through there and a lot of events, and I would imagine that this program, as successful as it's been, is going to continue to grow.
0: Absolutely. And I mean, when we look at the feedback that we have had already from these organizations, it makes me personally and our organization very proud, because the feedback that we're getting from these local partners is really around the exceptional quality and the care that our teams put into every donation that is made. And I think you may be aware, at the Halifax Convention Center, we commit several ways in positively impacting our community. But we have a really robust local food and beverage program, and we're currently directing about 60% of our food and beverage spend to local food and beverage suppliers from across the city, the province. And it's just over 100 suppliers that we're working with. So when we think about the feedback that these organizations are providing to us about the quality and the care, you know, that makes total sense given the wonderful local and provincial suppliers we're working with.
1: Janae, I appreciate your time. Thanks for joining us.
0: Absolutely. Take care.
1: And that is Janae Cameron, Senior Director of Event Operations at Events East, as they look to do better with their food waste, or I shouldn't say waste, but food that isn't used at all the various events and galas and such that happen at that facility. If you've not been to the Convention Center, had the opportunity to go through there a couple of times for various events that we participate in here at the radio station, it really is first-class facility, and I'm glad to see. It's often one of those things that get asked, that people ask, is what happens to all this food that doesn't get eaten, right? Well, at least it's some of it's being diverted, a good chunk of it's being diverted to people who are in need. And programs like this, I think, are going to become more and more important as we roll along. Speaking of the economy, and we were speaking of rents earlier in the show today, it looks like the older, more affordable units in our part of the world, in Halifax, the rents are going up steadily. And I'm not sure if that was part of the master plan, but when it comes to what's happening in the world of landlords, we'll always have a conversation with the executive director over there at the Rental Housing Providers of Nova Scotia. Kevin Russell will be your guest right after this break.
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1: What's that creaking in the night? A ghost or just family drama? Step into the ghost of Violet Shaw, a delightfully absurd Victorian comedy where seances go sideways, identities get tangled, and love refuses to stay quiet, even from beyond the grave. Produced by Eastern Front Theatre, The Ghost of Violet Shaw is on stage now at Neptune Theatre until May 24th. 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Before they vanish. 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

0: to Nova Scotia Today. I'm Dan Allstrand. Very glad you're with us on this foggy morning. New data released this week shows something that I think many of us already knew, or at least we kind of thought was happening in our province, and that is that we are getting older. It's pretty evident. Just to take a look around, and you can see that it feels like our population is starting to age. And the Atlantic provinces, it's not just Nova Scotia, that's Atlantic provinces as a whole, have, according to this new data, have returned to their historical norm of younger people, working-aged people leaving the region, and then older working people and those who are retired are coming into the region, which, of course, contributes to increase in the average age here in Nova Scotia and in Atlantic Canada as a whole. Very pleased to welcome to the show today from the Fraser Institute, Senior Fellow Fred McMahon. Fred, how are you?
1: I'm fine on this foggy morning, as you mentioned.
0: it's spring. It's Nova Scotia. It's kind of like a regular Thursday, isn't it?
1: Well, I'm down on St. Margaret's Bay, and it sure looks pretty foggy and rainy here.
0: Oh, beautiful place, St. Margaret's Bay. Fred, this is some numbers, some data that kind of backs up, as I said in the preamble, to something that we've been talking about for a while here, and that is that Nova Scotia's population is getting older. It seems that we're getting back to the way that it was maybe pre-pandemic, when younger people were heading outside of Atlantic Canada to look for greener grass, and others who are approaching retirement or are retired are coming here because it's a beautiful place to live.
1: That's dead on right. Now, it is too early in the data. The most recent data we have, obviously, is from 2025. It's too early to say exactly what's happening, but it sure looks exactly like what you're saying, that the migration patterns are returning to, well, unfortunately, normal for this region.
0: We have seen this in the past, and I'm I guess anecdotally I would think that with the way that particularly the energy market is these days, and oil prices where they are, and we know that there's a rather large energy industry out west that that working age Canadians, the younger Canadians, are heading out there looking for better salaries and better jobs.
1: You're exactly right. In fact, the exodus of young people from the region rather tracks oil prices nicely. So if there's a big boom in Alberta, we should expect to see a greater loss of young people.
0: Are we losing more than we're gaining?
1: Well, we have been traditionally. So for instance, 2001 to 2013, we were losing about Atlantic Canada, about 4,200 young people a year. That decreased to about 2,000 a year from 2013 to 2019. Then, of course, there was a huge turnaround in during COVID. People tend to think that what happened was a huge number of older people started moving into the region, and that was true. But what was really remarkable is the turnaround in young people. We went from a large net negative to a large net positive. And as we've been saying, it looks like it's going back to a negative again.
0: And of course, with that is, you know, we may not lose all the people at once.

0: we're losing the young folks to places west, and our population's getting older, and that puts different taxes on our systems.
1: The continual aging of Atlantic Canada is slow death by a thousand strokes. And it's interesting that the political leaders really aren't paying any attention to it. Older people like me, I'm retired, I've returned home. Older people like me tend to cost more, and we contribute less because we're living on pensions rather than our pensions and savings rather than our salary. So the continued aging of Atlantic Canada really spells out fiscal problems in the future, particularly since we're already very close to the edge.
0: And the provinces seems to, at least our province here in Nova Scotia, seems to be having a focus on trying to grow the economy by taking advantage of some of the resources that are available to us, Fred. That would create some of those jobs and may stem some of this out-migration?
1: Sure. If there's more economic opportunity here, then young people will stay rather than head off to Alberta. And by the way, if you take Alberta out of the mix, we, Atlantic Canada, breaks about even. So it's the great attraction of the jobs in Alberta that's causing the mass out-migration. So yes, more opportunity here would really help that. The trouble is many of our policies seem to be directed at reducing opportunity and making Atlantic Canada a more difficult place to live in.
0: This can also create a problem infrastructure-wise, right? We know that there was a shortage of long-term care spaces. There might still be a long-term care crisis in our part of the world, and if this continues, then there'll be more demand than supply.
1: Absolutely. That's just one of the places where an aging population puts stress on a system that's already fiscally under stress.
0: Fred, some will say this has been going on in our part of the world for a couple, three generations now. Why is it a problem in 2026?
1: It's just that it's gathering momentum. All of the rich world is aging, and Canada is aging too, but we're aging noticeably faster. So it just means that the screws are tightening more and more.
0: Fred, interesting data. Where can we get a look at it?
1: It's available on the Fraser Institute and the Ames Institute websites. All our research is available for free download, so you can simply go over and take a look at it there.
0: Appreciate the time, sir. Enjoy the fog.
1: Okay, thank you so much.
0: That's Fred McManus, the senior fellow with the Fraser Institute. We're back to where we were, folks, right? We saw that change, as Fred said, during the pandemic, right? We started to see people who were taking advantage of being able to work from home or maybe just deciding that they were in for a change. And let's face it, at that time, the property values in Atlantic Canada were much less than they were in places like Ontario, and they decided to move here. And we're seeing that trend reverse and getting back to kind of the way that it has been for a couple of generations now, right? We've been talking about going down the road for a long time to the brighter pastures of places like Alberta. And I will suggest to you that if energy prices remain where they are and we see that Canada's Select crude stay at a high, much higher price than it was even 6 months ago, that the oil patch out west will continue to ramp up and will continue to be demand. The demand will increase for workers, and we'll see more people from our part of the world head down there. And of course, much like Fred, people have out migrated from our part of the world and then come home to retire, which puts additional pressures onto some of the infrastructure that we talked about earlier. We're getting ready to take our first break here on our second break here on the program. We're going to get an update on what's going on in the news. We've been talking about this a couple of times this week. It is Emergency Preparedness Week, a good opportunity for us to get some reminders or review some of the things that we do to prepare ourselves for an emergency. Do you have a 72-hour kit at home? Do you have emergency supplies in the trunk of your car? Are you ready to be 72 hours or longer without electricity? a conversation with

0: the senior manager of emergency management at the Canadian Red Cross, Ansel Angel, when we come back.
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12: From the 95.7 News Desk, I'm Chris Haleff. Here's what's making news this hour. As the long-term care worker strike continues to drag on, the province says the ball is in the union's court. Speaking to reporters yesterday, long-term care minister Barbara Adams says there are still no plans to return to the bargaining table. She says she believes there are many workers on strike who have not yet seen the current offer on the table.
13: So it is extremely common for union members to vote to be in a strike position. That is very different than voting against or for an actual offer on the table. And as we've said many times, there are 27,500 people who voted yes to the exact same offer.
12: Yesterday morning, Melville Lodge workers joined the province-wide strike, and later this morning, Shoreham Village in Chester will also be joining. And quite a catch for authorities here in Halifax. Officials say 250 kilos of cocaine was found in a shipping container, leading to the takedown of an organized crime group. The RCMP says the shipping container was flagged by CBSA after it arrived in Halifax from the Dominican Republic. CBSA officers then used X-ray technology to take a look inside, finding nearly 1,200 flatbreads with cocaine wrapped in carbon paper inside the bread. The RCMP tracked down a Montreal man who was identified as the importer, also identifying two men in on Ontario as suspected accomplices. For more news, you can follow us on Twitter or at halifax.citynews.ca.
14: I'm meteorologist Alistair Alders. A diminishing chance of showers this evening. Otherwise, mainly cloudy with patchy fog, becoming partly cloudy before morning. 5 degrees, the overnight low. And then Friday, it's a mix of sun and cloud. Chance of a few afternoon showers. 14 degrees, west-northwest winds of 15 to 30. Saturday, mainly sunny to a mix of sun and cloud. Slight chance of an inland shower in the afternoon, 14. Mother's Day on Sunday, cloudy with showers and a high of 12 degrees.

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0: record scratch to get you moving on a Thursday here on Nova Scotia Today. I'm Dan Allstrand, and I hope you're having a fantastic day. We've been talking about Emergency Preparedness Week much of the week this week, and that's kind of why we do these kind of events, right? This is an opportunity for us to maybe shake off the winter and start getting things ready for the spring, and it's a good time to renew some stuff, and it's probably a good idea to review some of the things that we should be doing as individuals to help protect us and our families in the event that we do see an emergency. It was a time when these kind of things just didn't happen, right? We had the odd storm, or we had a light power outage, but now we have, you know, hurricanes. We were lucky last year we didn't have one, but that's not to say that's not going to happen this year. We've seen wildfires in Nova Scotia for the last 2 years. Maybe we'll get away with it this year, depending on how the rains go. So it's a good idea, I think, for all of us to have a bit of a reminder of what we can do to prepare ourselves and our families in the event that emergency does hit here. I'm very pleased to welcome back to the show today to talk to us a little bit about this, Senior Manager at Emergency Management at Canadian Red Cross, and that's Ansel Angel. Ansel, how are you?
1: I'm good, Dan. Thank you very much for having me.
0: I guess let's start there. It's sometimes I think we get a little lackadaisical. Maybe laissez-faire is the best way to describe that when it comes to these things, unless we're in the crosshairs of a storm or a wildfire, then people start to start panicking and getting these things together when we can take our time and really understand what we can do to protect our families and our properties and ourselves in the event of an emergency.
1: You're exactly right. And it's those things that really surprise us, like the flash floods, like the wildfires that catch us off guard and don't give us the time to pack a kit and be ready to run out the door at a moment's notice. So the more people can do in advance to know the risks around them and how them and their family could evacuate safely, along with the items that are going to keep them comfortable for a little while, that just will make their lives a whole lot easier and those supporting them.
0: And so what should we have? Bottom line, what should we have in that kit and ready to go at an arm's length?
1: So there's the standard things. And, you know, we talk about emergency preparedness kits, as does the Department of Emergency Management and everybody in this field. So things like water for 72 hours per person, and not forgetting about pets. You want some canned food. You want copies of your important documents. Some cash in case it is an extended power outage and bank machines aren't working and you can't tap through things. But it's also an opportunity to start to personalize a kit for really what's going to help you and your family. So have a week's supply of any special medications you might have. If you have a pet, make sure you've got some food, you've got some poop bags, and if it's a dog, you've got an extra carrier, if it's a cat. Things like that you're not necessarily, that aren't the standard stuff that everybody should have, but stuff that's going to really make your time away from home better.
0: In preparation for today's interview, I took a look at my kit, or our kit at home, and one of the things that I noted was that we had, all of the things that are prescribed on the Red Cross's list, and we had a bunch of canned food and everything else, but earlier in the winter, our can opener broke, and I've not replaced it. So you can have all the canned food you want in the world. If you don't have an opener, not very good.
1: Absolutely. Absolutely. And it's taking the time to go through the items in your kit to see, okay, do I have what goes with this?
0: Right.
1: So if you've got a power bank in there, do you have the appropriate cords that go with it to charge your devices? Things like that. So really paying attention to it. And it's a good idea every time you change the batteries in your smoke detector to take a peek at your kit to make sure the water's not expired, nothing's expired, and make any updates to your kit that you'd like.
0: Also important to make sure that you have all of the medications and those kind of things at hand, and to ensure that they're up to date and everybody knows everybody else's prescriptions, so that in the event of something serious happening that you can still deal with it.
1: So that's part of another part of emergency preparedness, which is having that plan,
0: right?
1: A family plan, an individual plan that will list out your important medications, policy numbers for insurance documents, where you're going to go if there's an evacuation and you're not together, you know, where you'll meet up, stuff like that. So building that plan along with your kit is really, really important.
0: Should you write that out? Should that be on a document? Obviously, if the power is out and you have it on your computer, that doesn't help you a lot.
1: It absolutely should. And there are templates on the Red Cross website that you can go to fill out your emergency family plan. Then you can email copies to everybody, print out copies for everybody, and then, you know, keep one in your car as well.
0: How about, speaking of that car, should you keep some stuff in your car, too, in case you're away from home when these things happen?
1: You know, if you can, it never hurts to have a good car kit, A, for emergencies if you get stranded on the side of the road. But for instance, I've got some meds in my car that I have. I've got an extra pair, set of keys for me, and I do have my insurance documents in my car as well. So several copies all over the place.
0: We talk about our home kit. We talk about our vehicles. We talk about ourselves. Obviously, we can keep an eye on our properties and in our yards too to prevent tragedy from happening.
1: So that is the lead up to. So knowing the risks
0: right
1: around your home, around your property, and you know, we know that hurricanes can hit this province, and we know we have a generally good idea of what the impacts are going to be, and that can be down trees and power lines, and extended power outages. So we can kind of plan for that and prepare for that, make sure that our plans reflect our actions for that type of an event, and we've got the kit that would match that as well.
0: Lots of stuff there to keep in mind. Is there a resource? Is there an online resource that people can access to make sure that they've got all the boxes ticked?
1: Redcross.ca has all the resources that anyone would need, and lots of, there's templates for plans, there's lists, there's checklists and links to other organizations and other supports that people can follow to prepare their home, their property, and themselves.
0: Important to not wait until the storm is 6 hours offshore to get this stuff together, right?
1: It is not. And, you know, tragically, we've seen over the last few years, you know, we didn't get notice of the flash floods. We didn't get notice of the wildfires.
0: Right.
1: And the more able you are able to grab and go, the safer you will be and have the things that you need. And I'd also like to note, you know, we talk about the kit. It's really important to have it in something that's easily movable and,
0: right,
1: and not too heavy to be carried. So mine is in a backpack. I've seen people use the small version of a suitcase that can roll right out to your car. So whatever you decide to use for your kit, make sure it can be moved easily.
0: And so I appreciate your time.
1: My pleasure. Thanks for having me.
0: That is Ansel Langille. He's a senior manager of emergency management at the Canadian Red Cross. You can check out the Canadian Red Cross website. The emergency management office has a list. There are a bunch of different organizations, but I think the most important thing is that list is a guideline. It's not the be-all to end-all. You need to personalize your emergency kit. And my advice to you is that you learn how to use all the stuff that's in the kit, right? I made the comment about the can opener. I have an electric can opener, right? Which is fine. But if the power's out, it's no good for anything. So make sure that everything matches everything. You know how to use it. You can use it without the power. It's mobile. You can move it and do it now. Just do it this week, right? But we'll get some water and get all that stuff together. And then if we have, and let's hope we don't ever have to use it. Let's hope that this year we never have any issues and nobody has to evacuate and nobody has to deal with an extended power outage. That would be fantastic. But you should be prepared just in case. And know how to use all that stuff in the kit. Time for us to take another break. When we come back, teachers kind of scratching their heads in the province of Nova Scotia after a letter from the education minister, a conversation with the president of the Nova Scotia Teachers Union, Peter Day, after the break.
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0: Mayor, who said that the hiring portal that opens every year would be delayed for several weeks to allow for some changes and to, quote, put a stronger focus on students and student outcomes. The letter reads, and I'm reading this off the CBC's website. Over time, like many large systems, we've added layers of support, administration, and specialized roles. While many of these roles were created with good intentions, the result is that too much of our capacity has shifted away from direct classroom impact. We need to rebalance so that more of our people, time, and expertise are focused where they can make the greatest difference for students. Teachers in Nova Scotia, many teachers in Nova Scotia represented by the Nova Scotia Teachers Union. The president of that union joins me on the phone, and we say hello again to Peter Day. Peter, how are you?
1: I'm doing well, Dan. How are you doing?
0: It's a head-scratcher, isn't it?
1: I'll be honest, I'm unsure what to make of the email at all. The message is pretty convoluted. If you look at, like you just mentioned, if the intent was to address a change in staffing season, I think that message was lost a little bit.
0: So it felt to me like the minister was saying that the system is becoming a little bloated. Is the education system bloated?
1: Well, what I can tell you is, you know, like if we're looking at staffing season, this is a time of year where teachers are already anxious. You know, you have teachers who are trying to apply for jobs or wondering if their teaching assignment is going to change, or we have term teachers who are wondering if there's even going to be a job available for them. So to put a letter out like this, you know, is only going to increase that level of anxiety that teachers already feel at that time. I can tell you, you know, we have 130,000 students across the province with over 370 schools, and I can tell you they're all understaffed.
0: Right. Yeah, you and I have chatted about that before, Peter, and the some of the troubles that you have recruiting teachers to fill all those positions.
1: Yeah, and to see this letter, I mean, clearly it's a political letter, and teachers aren't used to getting this type of political language sent directly to their work email.
0: Right.
1: It's disheartening, and even the data that's presented is clearly skewed to try to make a point. And I can tell you that under the Houston government, education funding hasn't kept up with inflation. And the result of that is you're seeing a shortage of teachers in critical areas, and students are particularly our most vulnerable ones are not getting the supports that they need.
0: Peter, this letter came out a week or so ago. Has there been any clarification since?
1: Not really. You know, we were led to believe that the main cuts, so the each RCE, each Regional Center for Education, was required to make 3% budget cut because of the budget. We were led to believe that they would be mostly administrative or managerial positions. But now to hear in this letter, like there's a very vague statement where it says repositioning of some highly trained educators who are currently working in the education system but outside of direct student-facing roles. I'm not sure what that means. Are we talking about our early literacy support? Are we talking about our math intervention coaches? Are we talking about literacy mentors, our school counselors, speech-language pathologists, school psychologists, behavioral resource teachers? Like, it's not clear because all of those positions function outside of a traditional classroom setting, but that doesn't make the work that they do any less vitally important to, you know, ensure that students' needs are being met by getting the services that they need.
0: Or members of your union being having their job descriptions changed into positions that they're not familiar with.
1: Well, and this is part of the concern because it's so vague. We haven't been given any real clarification on what that means. And in fact, we don't even know what kind of numbers we're talking about. Are we talking single digit? Are we talking dozens? Are we talking hundreds? Again, we have 370 schools across the province. What are we talking about here? And what is going to be the impact on our students, you know, who we're struggling to get them the resources? I can tell you this. I don't need selective or outdated data to know that there are serious challenges in the public education system.
0: Right.
1: We know that class sizes are too large. We know that resources are stretched too thin, and many students aren't getting the supports that they need. And at the same time, we know that incidents of school violence continue to rise, creating increasingly unhealthy learning environments for them. So until we take a real look at how are we going to address

0: those concerns, playing a game of musical chairs with some teaching positions or maybe even cutting a few teaching positions isn't going to help anyone.
1: Is this going to hamper the school's ability to try and recruit teachers into for the next school year?
0: Well, this is part of the concern, because the reality is right now we're struggling not only to recruit new teachers, we're struggling to retain the teachers that we have. We know the teachers are leaving the profession, specifically the teachers who are in the first 5 years of their career. They're saying, you know what, this isn't what I signed up for. The expectations are unrealistic, and, you know, we have teachers who are leaving the profession or who are going home every day and just having to deal with the fact that, you know, did I do everything that I could today, because I'm struggling just to make it day to day. And there's a very real an emotional toll that's on our teachers, because we know that they're struggling to meet the needs of the students, because the needs are that high.
1: You mentioned class sizes, Peter. We know that there are some new schools that are under construction, but how do we address that issue?
0: Well, we know that we need to reduce class sizes. That's something that needs to be done so that students can receive the attention that they need in order for them to succeed. We know that we need to invest in student supports, and we can do that by increasing access to our school psychologists, our speech-language pathologists, our counselors, and our specialist teachers, so that they can meet the diverse needs of our students. We have students who are waiting years to get testing done by a speech-language pathologist. We have students who are waiting years to get testing done by a school psychologist. And those caseloads for those specialist teachers are way too high. They're struggling to meet the needs of those students. So to say that in this letter, again, I you know, it's not my place to try and interpret what the intent was, but to give vague references that we're going to switch some positions around so that we have teachers in the classroom and make it sound like it's they're adding to it, when the reality is we know that they're not. You know, if you even look at the data that's presented, it shows that the per student funding has increased by 18% over the 5 years. That's, they show that in that table very clearly. But for the same time period, there was an inflation of 20%. So that means that education systems had to get by with less spending power while enrollment was rising. So once again, teachers, you're going to do more with less. And that's just not sustainable. When we have, you know, we had a combination of record levels of inflation. We had an explosion of population in the province. I mean, the Premier Houston himself wanted to double the population of Nova Scotia to 2 million. Well, look at those numbers. We can see that we've had an increase in student population, but what supports have been put in place to go alongside with that? And the answer is, not really any. So the answer to that is we're going to switch some of those supports into classroom position, into teachers that are going to be in front of the classroom, and leaving those students with the most need being vulnerable.
1: Feels like it's a situation that we're robbing Peter to pay Paul.
0: I was saying playing musical chairs, but that's just because I don't like using my own name in a reference like that.
1: Peter, I would imagine you've reached out to the department, you've reached out to the minister. Could this all be kind of solved if you all got around a table or at least into a Zoom to kind of get some clarity?
0: Well, I can tell you this. You know, communication with this government, we've had our ups and downs, but keeping those lines of communication is going to be vitally important to ensure that we're addressing the needs of our students and our teachers and teacher specialists. You know, I don't want to close any doors or hang up any phones. I want to ensure that any time that the minister is willing to meet, or even the premier himself is willing to meet to address this, I'm always happy to have that conversation, and because the only way that we're going to come out on top of this public education improving is by having those open lines of communication.
1: We're out of time, Peter. I appreciate yours.
0: Thanks so much. Appreciate it.
1: That is Peter Day, is the president of the Nova Scotia Teachers Union. I don't know if this could be any more ill-timed than the recruiting season, the we used to call it posting season in the military, and you're trying to recruit people to come in, and there's all of this unknown that's out there. Just have a conversation, folks. Doesn't that just seem to be the standard response when it comes to dealing with the Houston

0: government at times, right? It's just, let's just have the discussions. Let's have the conversations. And maybe we can figure stuff out. We're going to take a break for an update on the news. When we come back, it is the open hour. We're going to open up the telephone lines, 902-405-6000, 1-877-801-8255. We're going to steal just a smidge of it off the top to have a conversation about the news that 91 positions are being cut at NSCC. We have a NSCC intern in the station today, and we're going to get his thoughts on what's going on with that. Parker's going to join us right after the news. See you in a bit.
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22: From the National Newsroom of the Canadian Press, I'm Jason White.
0: Consular officials will meet four Canadians still on a cruise ship at the center of a hantavirus outbreak. The consular staff are headed to the Canary Islands, and Foreign Affairs Minister Anita Anand says a team is working across departments and public health protocols will be followed.
12: I've been in touch with my counterparts in the Netherlands, in the UK, and in Spain this morning so that we are staying coordinated on the protocols to be followed from a public health standpoint, and we will offer support to each other's citizens should that be required.
0: Two other Canadians left the ship nearly 2 weeks ago and were on the same flight as a third Canadian. All three are now isolating at home in Ontario and Quebec and have no symptoms. The federal government has a backlog of companies asking for help with U.S. counter-tariffs. Ottawa removed many of its counter-tariffs last fall as officials sought to de-escalate, but counter-tariffs remain on American steel, aluminum, and automobiles. More than 800 requests for help are still awaiting a decision from Ottawa. Pierre Poilievre says conservatives have won every policy debate of the last decade. He alleges the federal government's had a serious lack of progress on its promised major projects. And he says imitation is the sincerest form of flattery.
22: But imitation without action is an illusion. They're not actually implementing what they promised or the policies that they stole.
0: Poilievre spoke at the Canada Strong and Free Network, an event billed as the country's largest gathering of the conservative movement. Alberta Premier Danielle Smith's office says she's been granted security clearance to receive CSIS briefings. The premier sought the higher security clearance to become aware of any foreign interference attempts in Alberta. A report this week stated some foreign actors are increasingly generating disinformation online about Alberta's separatist movement. Canada's privacy watchdog is urging stronger precautions after the discovery of thousands of tax account breaches. Privacy Commissioner Philippe Dufresne says there have been more than 42,000 breaches at Canada Revenue Agency since 2020. He found the agency could not provide details of every confirmed breach because of technical limitations and the sheer volume. Canada's next Governor General will be sworn in June 8th. King Charles has now approved the appointment of former Supreme Court Justice Louise Arbour. She'll replace outgoing Governor General Mary Simon. The creator behind the Oscar-winning animated film K-Pop Demon Hunters now holds a key to the City of Toronto.
23: It is my great honor on behalf of the City of Toronto to present to you the key to the City of Toronto.
0: Mayor Olivia Chow surprised Maggie Kang with the honor on stage at a panel discussion about the film. This is the Canadian Press. In sports, the Carolina Hurricanes look to stay undefeated in the NHL playoffs tonight when they visit Philadelphia for Game 3 of their second round series. The Hurricanes followed a sweep of Ottawa by winning the first two games of the series at home. Rasmus Dahlin of the Buffalo Sabres, Cale Makar of the Colorado Avalanche, and Zach Werenski of the Columbus Blue Jackets are finalists for the James Norris Memorial Trophy. It's awarded to the NHL's top defenseman. Game 3 of the Professional Women's Hockey League semifinal between the Montreal Victoire and the Minnesota Frost goes tonight in St. Paul. The best-of-five series is tied after the team split the first two. Defending champion Oklahoma City Thunder are continuing their Western Conference semifinal tonight with the Los Angeles Lakers. And Canada's Bianca Andreescu has been defeated by 12th seed Belinda Bencic of Switzerland in the second round of the Italian Open. Andreescu struggled with her serve and committed seven double faults. From the Canadian Press, I'm Jason White.
24: I'm meteorologist Alistair Alders. A diminishing chance of showers this evening, otherwise mainly cloudy with patchy fog, becoming partly cloudy before morning, 5 degrees the overnight low. And then Friday, it's a mix of sun and cloud, chance of a few afternoon showers, 14 degrees, west-northwest winds of 15 to 30. Saturday, mainly sunny to a mix of sun and cloud, slight chance of an inland shower in the afternoon, 14. Mother's Day on Sunday, cloudy with showers and a high of 12 degrees.
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1: All right, welcome back. It is time for the open hour. Telephone lines are open, 902-405-6000, 1-877-801-8255. Your opportunity to bring
2: whatever you'd like to the discussion. We, of course, regular rules apply. We'll certainly take a listen to it. I may not agree with it, but we'll certainly.

0: They give you an opportunity to voice your opinion on the matters of the day. I did suggest it might be an interesting discussion point. You just were listening to the news with Shelley there. You heard the story that recent poll, I think it was Leger Marketing put the poll out, said that 80% of Canadians are concerned about the impact of social media and that's what it's having on their kids. And 70% of them, so a good significant majority of Canadians that were polled, say that they think it's a good idea that we ban social media access and access to those chat bots to kids under the age of 16. We know social media has become part of everyday, and the chat bots and the AI are starting to become part of the everyday if they're not already there. And they can be kind of a nasty place and can certainly have a lasting impact, particularly on young people. And I'm interested what you think, if it's a good idea. We know that Ian Rankin had put forth some legislation about a year ago, maybe 6 months ago, to this effect. It was even before the Australian ban, the government of Australia issuing this ban to those under 16. It feels like it would be a bit of an enforcement nightmare, but doesn't mean that we shouldn't have the conversation. 902-405-6000, 1-877-801-8255. That is the number. I want to steal just a couple of minutes here very quickly as Blake works the phones and gets you all into the queue. You heard the story today that the Nova Scotia Community College said a $15 million shortfall in its 26-27 budget will result in the elimination of 91 positions. In a release, the provincial institution cited rising costs and declining international tuition revenue as one of the reasons for the cuts. The story, by the way, off our website, halifax.citynews.ca. It also notes that the changes were necessary after the Nova Scotia government axed $9.4 million from NSCC's provincial operating grant in its latest fiscal budget in February. NSCC says it expects 50 management, 15 operational support, 26 professional support staff will be affected. According to NSCC, no faculty positions will be impacted, but this will be through things like voluntary departures and unfilled spots. Whenever there's cuts at an institution like that, it obviously has an impact on the operation of NSCC. And you may not know that we have, for the last little while here, had an intern from the NSCC journalism program who's been working behind the scenes with Vanessa here on the show and doing fantastic work, getting everything ready and helping her out and helping me out. And I thought it appropriate that we introduce Parker to you and to get Parker's thoughts on what this means as he's going into his second. He's a first-year student now, so he's going into his second year next year and will likely see some of the impacts of these decisions today. I'm very pleased to welcome, to make his radio debut. Can we say that? That's Parker McFarland. Parker, how are you?
1: I'm good, Dan. Thank you.
0: Okay, so let's introduce everybody. You're Parker. You are a first-year journalism student. Am I correct?
1: Yeah, radio television journalism program at

0: do in regards to affecting faculty. Obviously, we know now it's not impacting them yet,
1: right?
0: But it could later down the line. We're seeing a lot of cuts to a lot of creative industries and programs across the country, so it could come to that eventually.
1: So we now know that it's management and it's support services, and you know, it may not be front facing teachers that you see every day, but you know, students do access those kinds of support services that are out there for things like student loans and those kind of things. Any concern as you get through your internship here and then into your summer break and then into your final year of year two at NSCC?
0: Well, it's community college, and I think community is an emphasis that we should be putting there.
1: Right.
0: It takes a village, you know, to raise a child is what they say. And
1: right.
0: That's very true when you're in a setting like that. There's so many people that you're referred to that you wouldn't even think to talk to about finances and even just general support and counseling. So it really is more than just your direct teachers that you're speaking to and getting help from.
1: So obviously this news happening over the last day or so, have you learned anything? Have been any communication to you from the school as to what this means moving forward?
0: Not yet. And I'm sure I won't feel the effects until September, October of later in the year. I'm sure I'll be back to report if there is any major differences. I'll gladly come back and talk about that. But as of yet, no, I haven't experienced anything.
1: Got to ask you very quickly before we go to the phones, Parker, as a budding journalist, as somebody that's getting into the field, we know that journalism isn't the same career field, I'll say, as it was when I got into this or when Blake got into this. Tell me a little bit about going through this process and the look from outside in at the job market, because at the end of the day, you go to school to get a job, right?
0: Yeah. A big emphasis has been put on just being flexible, making sure you can wear many hats. So it's more than just writing an article. You're also editing and filming and collaborating and reaching out yourself. So it's about being multifaceted there. And it's, I'm sure, much different than maybe when you were there. There's just a lot more you have to do to make yourself available and flexible for any employer.
1: Well, Parker, we're very glad that you're with us here for the next couple of weeks, and hopefully we won't warp your mind too bad here on the program, and keep us in the loop when you find out more about what these cuts are going to mean for you and for your classmates.
0: Absolutely. Thank you, Dan.
1: Parker McFarlane, our intern and first year NSCC student, 91 positions cut at the school there over the last week. The announcement coming out yesterday, no front-facing faculty, but support staff, management. And, of course, whenever there are job cuts and eliminations of services that we have become accustomed to using, then that always creates a little extra tension. And let's face it, if I can remember back to the way it was in my post-secondary career, any extra stress is probably not good stress. Appreciate it, Parker. 902-405-6000, 1-877-801-8255. Let's go right to the phone lines. And we say hello to Dave this morning. Dave, how are you?
2: Yes, good morning, Dan. And best of luck to Parker in the journalism business. That's an ever so changing career.
1: It's a tough slog these days, that is for sure.
2: But it has changed over the decades, has it not? Remember Walter Cronkite, you know, right in there. And we have a ever so changing world, that's for sure. And best of luck to him. He's got a very good radio voice, by the way.
1: Yeah,
2: so
1: maybe he'll replace me, Dave. What do you think?
2: I don't think so. I hope radio stays on. Now, I'm going to touch on radio because I have a little transistor radio down at my camp, and I have to adjust the antenna sometimes. I'm down in Nuremberg in the woods back there.
1: Nice.
2: And that's all I take down with me to the camp. And I sometimes home in on you, or I might be able to pick up a Blue Jays game on 95.7 during summer, which is great.
1: Right.
2: Listening to radio, you know, it's a whole different ballgame.
1: It is.
2: Seriously.
1: It's the best way to listen to a ballgame.
2: Having said that, I want to get to these alerts.
1: Sure.
2: And, of course, I have a phone. I have a smartphone, and who doesn't, right? So I think it is getting a little bit overused, I think. I think humans are suffering, people, from mental health. We know it's more than ever, and it might have been part of the COVID. There's no doubt that COVID affected everybody to a certain degree, right? So now we have these alert systems, and that might have come off of that mass shooting, unfortunately, because that was caught off guard, and then I think it's been overused now. But yes, I know when a small child is missing or somebody wielding a machete, for example, and then you have the alerts. But, you know, I was at Costco. I don't know if it was Costco or Walmart. And the alarm went off, the alert, emergency alert, right? And I just sort of everybody has phones, so you can think there's dozens there, right? And it just went beep, beep, beep. And I looked at people's faces. Some sort of smiled. We all kind of looked at one, and it was like, others looked like they were in horror. And it's almost like we have enough mental health. You know what I'm saying? This thing beeping. And next thing we'll have maybe have a something inserted in our neck or something. And seriously, we're not that far from being probably equipped with a chip where we'll have all our data, everything you'll need. And I know it sounds sci-fi, Dan, but getting back to my camp, I leave my phone away. And you're an outdoorsman, too. You must appreciate getting into the woods, for God's sakes.
1: Yes, sir.
2: Getting away, and especially you. You're on media, and I listen to the radio a lot, and I am on social media myself as well. But it's just brutal, some of the things that are out there, and it just clears your head. And to go down, I have no power. I have no water. I bring water. It's a camp.
1: Right.
2: And I love that. And my wife, we go down there, and we sit, we listen to the birds, we swim, whatever. And I leave my phone behind. And I think it's just creeping in. And like I said, you know, I think with the mental health issues, and there's abundance of mental health issues out there. Now we have these alarms. And like I said, I looked at some folks and they were in horror. You know what I mean? Others just sort of laughed it off a little bit. But that was your monologue. I think a little bit of you had a little monologue yesterday about that. And I just sort of wanted to tap on that.
1: For sure.
2: And it's a tough call to say, where do you draw the line? But I'd rather not have it, to be quite honest with you. But seems like the technology and world is closing in on us, Dan. So, and by the way, how are you enjoying the spring thus far? This is probably the worst spring I've encountered since I've moved here in 2000.
1: Yeah, it certainly has been a cold one.
2: Soggy and
1: yeah. All right, Dave, I appreciate it, sir.
2: Thanks, Dan. Cheers.
1: Thank you. 902-405-6000, 1-877-881-8255. You know, it can become, to Dave's point, on one of two minds, right? I think it's important that information gets out when public safety is at risk. I think I said that yesterday, that it, you know, I think that those alerts do have a role to play. But do we need to have the full-blown alert when things are over? Can it just be a push notification to your phone instead of the Amber Alert sound that goes off? Do you have to send a second alert when the address changes or the community changes in the alert? Maybe it's it, it.